0: I believe insurance companies.
1: Insurance companies is correct.
0: Yeah, I thought so.
1: Yeah, the fire brigades would only protect buildings that they actually insured, though. And then if they were
0: Ah, right.
1: insured, they would have a mark on them so that when the fireys turned up, they'd go, oh, yeah, we'll protect this building, or, oh, no, not this one. Apparently, the Powerhouse Museum in Sydney holds quite a collection of rare Australian fire marks, including original copper house plates from the Sydney Fire Insurance Company. I think there are also
0: Right.
1: some on display at Melbourne's Fire Services Museum of Victoria. I don't know if there
0: Okay.
1: are any old buildings that might still have one of these fire marks, but yeah, it's a
0: That's
1: nice
0: interesting.
1: piece of history.
0: There's a building in Melbourne, an original building from the 19th century or something. I'm just wondering if they have one of the. It's on the corner of Lonsdale and King Street, or La Trobe and King Street. And it was built, I think, in 1820. And I'm wondering if they would have one there on their building. Interesting.
1: Question 13. What fire was started by Dominican monk Girolamo Savonarola in the city of Florence in February 1497?
0: What fire? Well, the only thing I can think of were probably two. It was one with a candle or something to do with making alcohol or a vat or something. Or cooking food. I look, I don't know. You got me.
1: Well, it
0: When
1: took a
0: was it again?
1: 1497.
0: In Florence.
1: Yes.
0: No, don't know.
1: Well, Ewan, it took a lot to get you. You and Steve-O both did exceedingly well
0: Thank you.
1: tonight. Thank you very
0: Thank you.
1: much. Nice to talk to you. He is back again. Brian, you are making this a habit.
2: Well, I missed on Friday.
1: Well, that's true. But I mean, last week was, I mean, this has been like four times in the last 3 weekends now.
2: Oh, well, I'll have to stop this, won't
1: No,
2: I?
1: it's glad to, I'm glad to have you back as a regular, Brian.
2: Good. I'm pleased that you're pleased.
1: I mean, the excitement's somewhat diminished when it's not as rare a treat as it has been, but look, it's still a treat, Brian. So any reports from the Gap Bowling Club this week?
2: Well, Tuesday was good. Wednesday wasn't quite so good. Saturday was pretty dire
1: Oh,
2: as far as results were
1: I
2: concerned.
1: see.
2: And then the people who put the results in the paper put the wrong, half the results were wrong, so they missed out on having my name in the paper again.
1: When you say the paper, you
2: Yeah,
1: mean
2: well,
1: the what
2: the
1: paper do you
2: sports
1: mean?
2: results. The sports results.
1: Oh, in but in the what the Brisbane Courier? Is it the Brisbane Courier? Does it end up in there,
2: Well,
1: or do you mean like the local paper?
2: no, the Brisbane Courier Mail or the Sunday Mail.
1: They
2: Yeah.
1: publish your bowling club results.
2: Well, not just our results.
1: Yeah.
2: The quite a number of bowls cl clubs results and tennis clubs and such like. Yeah. Oh no, it's nothing, out of the ordinary,
1: Oh, I know,
2: really.
1: but you're there in print, Brian, although you weren't this time because they stuffed it up. So
2: That's right, yeah.
1: Oh dear. Now, when's your birthday? That is soon, isn't it?
2: What's the date?
1: It's the well, it depends if you're where you are in the country, but it's the morning of the 22nd.
2: That's the 22nd, is it?
1: Yes.
2: Yes.
1: Well, which day is your birthday?
2: Today.
1: Oh, Brian! All right. Well, you just what are you doing for your birthday? I'll grab your happy birthday music.
2: Well, immediately, or in the very near future, I'm going to hop into bed.
1: Okay, but
2: It is
1: once you
2: bedtime.
1: get up for the main part of the day, what are you intending to do?
2: I've got relatives from Canberra coming for lunch,
1: Yeah. Now, how old are you going to be, Brian? I know it's a fair achievement, but just what number are you landing on?
2: 94.
1: No, goodness me, Brian. Okay, here's your birthday song.

0: Thank you so much.
1: And look, Brian, it's not just me. O'Brien, happy birthday. Ross says, happy birthday, Brian, you legend. Julie on the Gold Coast says, I'd like to say a special hello to Brian. He suggested I get a dog to keep me company a few years ago. I was grateful to him. Happy birthday, Brian. Maria says, happy birthday. Someone else is very impressed by the 94. Wow, you're an inspiration. Happy birthday, Brian, says Di and Ray in the Bay. Brian, you're a dead set nightlife legend. All right, well, that's...
0: Well.
1: All right, now let's see if you can answer a question for your birthday. Where are we? Okay. What fire did Dominican monk Girolamo Savonarola start in the city of Florence in February 1497?
0: Does it have a particular name, or is it just a sort of ordinary description of a fire?
1: Well, I mean, it would want to have a particular name. I can't just go, you know, the church fire, you know, or the...
0: In Florence.
1: Yes.
0: It was before my time, I don't...
1: Despite your very long life, that's going a little bit far
0: right,
1: for you.
0: Going a bit far back. No, I can't think of any fire in Florence that I could suggest to you.
1: Well, quite a few people have figured it out, Brian, but sadly I can't give you the birthday gift of a correct question. However, there are more messages. Happy birthday from Stephen Tokenwall, from Lynn the Queenslander. Have a great day. Annette says happy 94th. Lozzie and Huntley, I love you, Brian, says Deb in Hobart. Happy birthday to you. Brian is amazing, says Lorella. We can all hope to be as good as Brian at his wonderful age, says Connie. And someone just remembering too that it would have been June from Portland's birthday tomorrow. And you
0: tomorrow.
1: You always used to talk to June, didn't you?
0: Oh, yes. Yeah. She was just after me. I think Sissel's very close too.
1: Excellent to know. I don't know if we have any Sissel, Brian. If we did, I would play it for you if we have time for your birthday, but I'm just not sure we can find it.
0: You've got one. Was it Shenandoah?
1: Do we?
0: I think, yes.
1: Yeah, it just might not be exactly where I would need to find it, but look, I'll see.
0: We played once.
1: Brian.
0: Ages ago.
1: Happy birthday. Good luck on the
0: Thank
1: Bowls Club.
0: Again, everybody. Yeah, I appreciate all those mentions and calls. Thank you.
1: Okay, bye, Brian. There is Brian from The Gap. Gosh, some of you have been waiting on a long time tonight. I do appreciate it. One of those is Heather in Neil. Hey, Heather.
2: Good evening.
1: Good evening. Heather, what fire did Dominican monk Girolamo Savonarola start in the city of Florence in February 1497?
2: Well, I'm sure if it was Steve-O, he'd know. I reckon you could spend a week in his library.
1: Yeah, I'm sure you could.
2: Yeah, I have absolutely no idea. And congratulations to Brian for it really being his birthday. I've just had my unbirthday.
1: You mean he's brave to own up to it?
2: No, I have my birthday on Australia Day, but everybody clears out and goes away.
1: Oh.
2: So I decided tonight that I'd have an unbirthday / winter solstice party.
1: And did you?
2: Yeah. I'm just looking at the debris left after 50 people have been here.
1: Oh, wow. Okay, so this was your birthday apartment, like birthday in June kind of thing.
2: Yeah, this was in lieu of everybody clearing out when it was really my birthday.
1: All right, well, look, happy unbirthday to you, Heather. Do you also want the music?
2: No, I don't.
1: Okay.
2: No, I'm going to bomb out on the Great Fire of Florence, and I'm going to guess it was at a brewery.
1: The Great Brewery Fire of Florence, it was not. Thanks, Heather.
2: All the best.
1: Bye. Okay, bye. All right, Anne from Caulfield seems the kind of contestant who might know this. Evening, Anne. And you've been hanging on an awfully long time, Anne.
3: Yes, but firstly I'd like to say well done to the previous callers. They were amazing. And happy birthday to Brian. I forgot the question.
1: Okay. What fire did Dominican monk Girolamo Savonarola start in the city of Florence in February 1497?
3: I think that was the bonfire of vanities, something like that.
1: It was the bonfire of the vanities. Yeah, he collected and burned thousands of objects such as cosmetics, art and books in the public square of Florence. It was all a kind of big religious thing because he was pretty cranky at all the people who were, you know, spending their time worshipping, well, the vanities, not the things that he thought really mattered. However, he fell out of favour and was excommunicated and then executed, I think, at the end of the next year. So, yeah, this was kind of his high before he went out. Okay, Anne, 14. The land management practice known as fire stick farming, involving frequent low intensity burns, is associated with which traditional culture?
3: Look, I really don't know. I will just suggest Celtic, but I really have no idea.
1: And it is not Celtic.
3: I thought not.
1: But I'm also not trying to trick anybody, anyone who's thinking, huh? Anyway, Anne, thank you.
3: Thank you. Well, I'm happy at least I got one. Thank you.
1: Yeah,
3: see you later.
1: Did. All right, bye. Here's Graham in Perth. Hi, Graham.
4: Oh, hi, Suzanne. You just came through. I think I know the answer to this.
1: Go on.
4: I think the answer is the Australian Aborigines use the fire sticks.
1: Yeah, that's right. I was just looking for Indigenous Australian culture. So you've got that one. Well done. Graham, question 15. Traditionally observed on November the 5th, Bonfire Night marks the anniversary of which historic event in 1605?
4: Yeah, that was that man that put the stuff under the Parliament in London, and if I could only remember his name. I'm going to pass just to get this quiz underway, I can't remember.
1: Oh, all right, Graham. I mean, you kind of know where you're going with that, but that's okay.
4: All right, thanks for that.
1: All right, thanks, Graham. We do have a couple of lines that have now come free if you want to give us a shout on 1300 800 222. Elaine and Croydon South, that is correct. Yeah, Lorella. Sorry, some of the autocorrects are please quite funny. Oh, Peasy from Yarrawonga says, any chance of a history of the AFL quiz one Sunday night? I just think there'd be a lot of people who would be I'm not interested in that. And then we'd have to do an NRL one, and goodness me, I don't know who our team would know enough to write one of those. Cameron in South Perth. Hi, Cameron.
5: Oh, how are you?
1: Yeah, doing well, Cameron. Traditionally observed on November the 5th, Bonfire Night marks the anniversary of which historic event in 1605?
5: The gunpowder plot to blow up Parliament.
1: Yeah, I was going to accept either the gunpowder plot or Guy Fawkes, so I will take that. Yeah, conspirators, including Guy Fawkes, failed in their attempts to blow up the English Houses of Parliament. 16. Since 1993, which fire-related Australian gift has raised more than $3.5 million for charity?
5: Give me that again.
1: Since 1993, which fire-related Australian gift has raised more than $3.5 million for charity?
5: Well, I suppose it's the foot race. What are they called? The Stalwart gift.
1: No, it's nothing to do with the stall gift, Cameron.

0: opportunity, and we are going to lay out a new path for Britain.
1: The Mayor of Greater Manchester, who's consistently rated the UK's most popular politician, had said that if he won Makerfield, he'd challenge the deeply unpopular PM for the top job. Polls predicted the by-election would be a close contest against the candidate from the surging right-wing anti-immigration reform UK party, but Mr Burnham won comfortably. Professor John Curtis is the UK's most respected pollster.
2: Mr Burnham has provided as much evidence as any Labour MP could expect from a by-election as to his potential ability to be able to take the challenge to reform and to fight an electoral strategy and frame an appeal that enables Labour to be competitive with reform. And that, above all, is what many a Labour MP is seeking.
1: Toby Perkins is one MP who doesn't want Sir Keir to resign.
3: We'd be on to our seventh Prime Minister in 10 years. I don't believe that this is a government that's manifestly failing. He took the Labour Party from its worst ever defeat to its second best ever victory. And I think he deserves a bit of time.
1: It's understood that several high-profile cabinet ministers have now told Sir Keir it's time to go. Adding to the pressure, US President Donald Trump wrote on social media, Keir Starmer will resign as Prime Minister of the United Kingdom. But Number 10 insists the pair didn't speak over the weekend. This is Mazoe Ford in London, reporting for AM.
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8: And you're waking up feeling a little bit chilly this morning, are you? Well, it is 3.9 degrees in Broken Hill. Not as cool as Yunta. Yunta is the coldest place in South Australia at the moment, -1.6. Yes, I think the roos out there be sitting around a fire, wouldn't they? -1.6 in Yunta, but in Broken Hill, well, it's a heatwave in comparison, 3.9. Trust you had a good weekend. The weather was a little bit on the wintry side. It's funny that, isn't it? Being winter, I spent a rather sunny afternoon at Memorial Oval. Watching the footy on Saturday, wasn't too bad if you got out of the wind. Bit hard to do in that massive big grandstand, but anyway, a good day there. And as I said, also got out and about yesterday, the skin cancer van. The Lions skin cancer van was in the Silver City over the weekend. We caught up some of those people and we'll hear from them a little bit later this morning on breakfast. I think they scanned something like 160 local residents. The skin scanning. Anyway, shall we go to the weather or shall I tell you about the news? Let's go to the news. Why not? A professor with decades of experience says she understands why the decision was made to increase water releases from Menindee. Olive's got that story at 6:30 for us. Our first bulletin of the day, first bulletin of the week. Essential Energy is doing a bit of work to install renewable microgrids in the far west. More on that. Locusts are causing some issues. What about here in the far west? We find out a bit more about that. And we get a bit of a wrap as well on the weekend sports. Now, looking at the weather this week, no sign of rain. It doesn't mean we won't get any. It's just the prediction isn't for rain. Partly cloudy all week. Partly cloudy all week. That's the forecast. With light winds, maximum temperatures Broken Hill today, 13. Tuesday, 14. Wednesday, 14. Thursday, it's going to jump to 15. Friday, 15. Overnight lows sitting around about 3 and 4 degrees. Normal winter pattern for this time of the year. As we go a bit further, a little bit warmer in some other places, Wilcannia today, 17. 16 for Whitecliffs, Menindee, Tipperborough, Ivanhoe and Pooncarie. Wentworth, 15 and Yunta today, 13. Yeah, there we go. And as I mentioned, 3.9 degrees here in the hill this morning. Throw another log on the fire, you'll be right. Righto, let's play a bit of music.

Music for you. We've got the Wool Report coming up before local news. It's the 22nd day of June. Where's the year gone? Here's the big O, Roy Orbison. She's a mystery to me, Roy.

0: That voice, that sound, Roy Orbison. She's a mystery girl at 22 minutes past six. And on a Monday morning, we catch up with the boys from Fox and Lily. Mark Quatermain's the manager of Wool and Livestock. Mark, good morning to you.
1: Morning, Andrew. Morning, listeners.
0: Good weekend, mate.
1: Not too bad, Andrew. Been done and dusted and ready to go again for another week.
0: Fired up, ready to roll.
1: That's the way to go.
0: Was the wool market last week fired up and ready to

0: Rob?
1: Yes, it was, Andrew. We had another successful week across the way. Our recent market indicator finished up 10 cents higher at 1989, so we're 11 cents off the magical figure of 2000. Hopefully we can accomplish that this week. Through the micro-indices for our listeners this morning, 18 microns finished up the week up 10 cents at 20.30, 26.30, sorry. 19 microns up 15 at 24.25. 20 microns, they were nominal for the week, steady at 2200. 22 microns at 2190, up 15. And into the Merino carding market, it just come off about 2 cents, but you could say it was pretty well firm at 1224. The weekly offering across the nation last week, sales only in Sydney and Melbourne, totaled around about an offering of just over 21,000 bales. The 4% pass-in rate sitting at just under 20,000 bales sold for the week, so quite a sound week. We probably noticed, Andrew, and listeners probably towards the latter part of the week, that some of the higher VM or sort of off-style types started to just get a little bit cheaper in places, but again, supply-driven market still.
0: The number of bales that are on offer or were on offer last week for sale, is that down on previous years?
1: Yes, it is, Andrew. Yeah, normally we've seen those sort of sales towards end of June, in the sort of high, 28, 29, 30 odd thousand. So we're now seeing them obviously sub, 20 to 25,000. This coming week, we've got, like, I suppose it's the crossover weekend of financial year for those wools that get sold this week. The payments will fall into July. So we've seen an offering this week increase to just under 28,000 bales. We've got sales in all three selling centres, just over, just under 5,000 bales in the west, around about just under 15,000 bales in Melbourne here, and about 8,000 in Sydney. So that'll be probably the case for the next couple of weeks as we go into July. Those growers who will be marketing their wools in the new financial year, we will see some some increased volumes. At this stage, the forecasts are talking between that 28 to sort of 30 odd thousand probably for a couple of weeks, and then they may drift off as they do in July.
0: The good news is that the growers are getting a quid for what they're producing.
1: It is, Andrew, and it's well rewarded. I think, again, those producers that have had shearings over the last sort of 5 to 6, 7 months, and those who sure late last year have been able to hold their wools over, are certainly experiencing good results at the moment. And it goes out to the preparation of the wool clips and the way the contractors and wool classes and wool handlers are doing the job, and shearers. It's been a good result for everyone, and just gives confidence going forward. And for those people coming into the spring program or shearing over the winter, they'll also be able to benefit out of these results also.
0: Let's hope these prices hold. Mark Quatermain, always good to catch up. Thank you.
1: Good on you, Andrew. Have a good week. Thank you. Bye for now.
0: Manager Wool and Livestock with Fox and Lily. Good prices that we ask for, isn't it? No matter what you're flogging. 26 minutes past six is the time. Do you remember Sam the Sham? He had a track many, many moons ago with Woolly Bully. Well, you know what? It's made a bit of a resurgence in the last 6 months. It's getting played everywhere. Can you believe it?
2: Uno!

0: There we go. Rather sudden ending, is it? Woolly Bully, released in 1964, shot to the top of the charts in 1965. It was the first American record to sell a million copies during the British invasion. This is the mid-60s. And it's had a bit of a resurgence, as I said, in latter years. Yeah, can you believe this? In America, the Utah Mammoth playing the National Hockey League, and they began using this song. This is late last year they started using this song as their win song. So it's played at the conclusion of every home game when Utah wins. The crowd goes off. A lot of them do the Neil Diamond, don't they, Sweet Caroline? That gets played a lot at sporting events all around the world. But got to take your hat off there in Utah. They go with Woolly Bully. After the news, we'll be going with the Paul Kemp Sport Report. Perhaps we need a song. Now, there's an idea for the big fella. It's 6:30.
1: Far West Microgrids and Weir Impact Statement for River Snail. Good morning, Oliver Brown in Broken Hill with ABC News. Essential Energy is looking to install renewable microgrids in the state's far west after securing external funding to improve energy resilience in remote communities. The solar and battery projects are planned to benefit just over 400 customers in Wilcannia and nearly 700 in the Sunset Strip and Menindee area. Essential Energy's Josh Galloway says they hope to remove the community's reliance on the single power line coming from Broken Hill.
2: If anything happens to that power line, we lose power to those communities. So the microgrid, or the backup generator, if you will, is able to island those communities and supply power to the communities if something happens to the main power lines that come out of Broken Hill.
1: The state government is assessing how a proposed new weir fishway at Tilpa will affect a native species of snail once thought to be extinct. A species impact statement is out for public consultation to assess the project's potential impact on the Darling River snail, which has been found in Tilpa, Louth and Wilcannia. The government's Director of Freshwater Fisheries and Threatened Species, Cameron Lay, says preserving a diverse river ecosystem for future generations is crucial.
3: We've created some of these artificial environments in terms of the weir faces, and that's where these animals are now surviving. So we're taking that information on board. We're going to look at ways of constructing artificial habitats that will hopefully be perfect for snails to be able to live and thrive.
1: A professor with decades of experience across the Murray-Darling Basin says she understands why the decision was made to increase water releases from Menindee. It was announced last month that environmental flows from the lakes would double from 200 megalitres a day to 400. The increased releases are designed to support populations of Murray cod and golden perch found further south during recent surveys. Following mass fish kills in recent years, Griffith University's Professor Fran Sheldon says it makes sense.
4: To try and support those juvenile fish to recruit into the adult population to get them through the winter, given that conditions could become quite dry, so they're going to have a much better chance at surviving long term if they can get through this winter and they're a bit bigger and a bit more able to move up and down the system.
1: The Federal Department of Agriculture is forecasting a moderate to high risk of a widespread locust infestation in western New South Wales later this year. Widespread rainfall during February and March has created ideal breeding conditions for the pest across several states. Australia's Chief Environmental Biosecurity Officer, Gabrielle Gavivian-Smith, says they expect many eggs to survive through winter, so is encouraging graziers to be vigilant.
5: The current outlook indicates that there is an elevated spring risk in several regions, but the extent and the severity of any infestations will depend on the conditions over the coming months and the results of the spring surveillance activities.
1: The Coalition has pledged to bring back a prepaid travel card for regional seniors if it wins next

0: Is state election. Shannon Pierce reports.
1: The Labor government cut the regional seniors travel card in 2023. The card offered $250 to seniors in regional New South Wales to use for fuel, taxis and pre-booked train or coach tickets. The Nationals and Liberals are pledging to reinstate the card, highlighting concerns around distance and isolation. Independent member for Barwon, Roy Butler, says while it's a positive move, it won't make much of a dent in the actual issues being faced in regional areas. Mr. Butler says he's in discussions with opposition leader Kelly Sloan about what she would do in government, including access to healthcare, housing and the provision of town water supplies.
0: To sport, the South Broken Hill Football Club remains undefeated this AFL season despite a valiant effort from the still winless Central Magpies in Saturday's split-round matchup at Memorial Oval. The Roos started strong in the first quarter, but the Magpies, backed up by marquee player and Melbourne great Russell Robertson, clawed their way back to stay in contention. In the end, South held on to win by 20 points, its second closest margin so far this season. Robertson, who kicked three goals in the clash, says he loved the country contest.
2: I enjoyed it. I was marking it okay today. Got a few grabs and a couple of snags, three goals. So I was thinking I was going to get nothing, you know, and my lungs were going to blow up. So you get old quick and you worry about yourself a bit, and then you get come down here with all these young blokes, you feel young again. So it was great.
0: To the weather, heading for a top of 13 and partly cloudy in Broken Hill today. Temperatures elsewhere, Menindee 16 and morning fog. Right now in the Silver City, it's 3.1 degrees. Across Broken Hill and far west New South Wales, this is ABC News.
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6: On the Monday morning, June 22, the 1st of July is just over the hill. Yes, we'll be talking about that next week. In fact, Wednesday week. What have we got for you this morning? We've got the Kempe Sport Report coming up very, very shortly. Interesting to hear there, Russell Robertson, who played for Central on the weekend. He did pretty well for a bloke in his 40s, still pretty fit and healthy, and he moved pretty well. One of the highlights, though, on the weekend was the reserve grade game at Memorial Oval, and South have won, I think, the last 15 or 16 premierships in this grade. Well, Central got up and won right at the death knock, the last goal of the game to win by a couple of points. And the connection is that the big man who moves slowly, who's an avid, passionate ABC listener, Chesty, is the coach of the Central Reserve Grade. And I spoke to him after the game. I'm going to play a little snippet of that interview before 7 this morning. You talk about the kid in the lolly shop. I think he'd still be smiling, the big man. He wasn't moving slowly when the final siren went. He looked like an Olympic athlete. Anyway, Kempe Sport Report to come. Sarah's going to have some newspaper headlines for us, and we'll have a bit of an overview of what's coming up after 7 as well. Busy morning. Now, let's check in on the river levels, the Darling River. The last time we took a look at these was last Monday. So since then, this is what's happened. The Darling River at Bourke is sitting at 4.15 metres, which is up 6 centimetres. Downstream at Louth, 1.55 metres, up 10 centimetres. Tilpa, 0.74 metres, up 3 centimetres. Steady at Wilcannia. Has not moved an iota in a week, 0.44 metres. And Menindee Weir 32, 1.43 metres down, 2 centimetres. That's our check-in there. And good morning to Barb at Bindara, Lower Darling. She loves the... loves the river levels. Beautiful. Okay. I was just saying there before the news how just about every sporting body or organisation in America has a song. I'm thinking, should we have one for Kempe Sport Report? Yeah. Now, Joe from Wakery, good morning to you, Joe. Been busy all week polishing the plums. Says a good song for Kempe Sport Report will be Herb Alpert's Tijuana Taxi. Well, yes, yes, I don't know. See, if you know Kempe, Joe, he loves two sorts of music, this Kempe, yeah. And the sorts of music he loves is quite easy, really.

0: Interesting piece of music. That's Alison Moyet from the 1980s, and, well, Is This Love? The song was written by she and Dave Stewart from the Eurythmics. Now, if you're a follower of the Eurythmics music, you can hear that sound there, can't you? And that song, Is This Love?
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0: Settle down, Spence. Okay, Monday morning, the Paul Kemp Sport Report. Dennis called in to say perhaps a good song for Kempy Sport Report could be True Blue. Well, that sums him up. That's Kempy, Dennis. And, well, he's a New South Wales State of Origin supporter, so he is True Blue. Yes. A few suggestions for Kempy Sport Report. Perhaps what I might do is reach out to the great man himself and say, well, Kempy, what would you go with? He might surprise us. More than likely, probably be a slim, dusty track. Now, rugby league. The Roosters finished the wet sail to beat the Sharks 27-8. It was a fairly heated game, that one. One-sided. Earlier, Will Warbrick scored three tries in a huge outing to help Melbourne to a 42-20 win over the Raiders in Cameron Munster's 250 NRL match. And that was I flogged him really after the break. Anyway, we move on to AFL. The Western Bulldogs got the points at Docklands against the Saints. Bomber, Frog, turn your radios down. Yes, the Saints lost a couple of key players there to injury. They trailed for most of the game, did St Kilda, but their chances on help. They lost key defender Jack Sinclair. Their ruckman Tom De Koning also left. The Saints now slip out of the top 10 with a loss. The Bulldogs remain in 7th spot. Earlier, North Melbourne saw off Richmond by 25 points at the MCG. Cooper Trimbath kicking a career-high 4 goals. Kangas running out winners there. What else we got for you? The Adelaide Thunderbirds. This is netball. The first team to secure a spot in the Super Netball Grand Final with a win over the Melbourne Vixens, 58-44. That was a major semi at the Adelaide 36ers Arena. They've now got a week off before they find out who they are playing. In soccer, Spain has thrashed Saudi Arabia 4-0 in the World Cup group game at Atlanta Stadium in the United States. Certainly taking the States by storm, isn't it? In motorsport, Chevrolet are the supercar winners for the first time since February. After Anton Di Pasquale dominated the final race of the Darwin Triple Crown. A little bit of motorsport in the mix there for you. Cricket, the Aussies had a win. They had three T20 games against Bangladesh, and they won all three. And in the game completed late yesterday, Bangladesh were bowled out for 109 in their T20. Spencer Johnson started with the ball, tucking 2 for 6. Now, Spencer Johnson, the South Australian fast bowler, whose father, you ready for this? Whose father, Broken Hill born and bred. Yes, travelled down to Adelaide in the mid-1980s to play footy. I think it was for West Adelaide. Did Dad. Had a couple of boys, and Spencer's playing cricket for Australia. So there's a little tie there, isn't there? Mitch Marsh hit 60 off 28 balls to ensure the victory. And Serena Williams is going to make a return to singles at this year's Wimbledon. She accepted a wild card. 7-time Wimbledon singles champion. She's 44, mother of two. That tournament starts June 29, which is next Monday. Now, as I mentioned, the big story from the weekend, the Central Reserve grade, playing South. South have won the last 16 premierships in reserve grade in Broken Hill football. And with the last goal of the day, Central won. The margin, a couple of points. They're coached by the big man who moves slowly, Chesty. And after the game, I approached him, and you reckon he wasn't excited?
4: You were pretty pumped there at the end of the game, big fella.
5: Oh, I was. Yeah, that's the best. That was the best feeling as a reserves coach I've ever had. Yeah, obviously, this is my second time around. It was brilliant. We never bet South when I was coaching before, a few years ago. So, yeah, I was pumped.
4: Pin the ears back tonight?
5: Probably have a couple of quiet ones, a couple of lemonades, yeah.
0: I'll tell you what, the big man who moved slowly was doing backflips. He would have got a gig in the Australian Olympic team at gymnastics, the big man. He was moving very well. Well done, champ. Yes, and they did it without Patrick, who didn't play because he had a little sore spot. They got over the line. No Reinke, no worries, was the message after the game.
1: You're listening to Andrew Schmidt.
0: Now, quick spin before we move on. We haven't touched the tune teaser today, have we? Where is it? Here it is. Well, this is an interesting one to kick off the week. Here we go. First time. It's a female. And Sarah, well, she must have climbed out of bed this morning and thought, I'm in a very generous mood. I'm going to give them almost 4 seconds of audio. There it is, Monday morning, tune teaser. It's a female artist. Do you need to know anything else? Phone number hasn't changed over the weekend, 1-300-46-2222. The text line number hasn't changed either, 0467-922-783. Once more, I hear you ask, it is early,

0: of you.
1: I'll leave the rest to you. Now, getting back to Dennis, who thinks that this song should be the piece of music for Kempy Sport Reports, or should we find something else? The song does sum him up, though, Dennis.

0: Yes, John Williamson. Dennis thinks perhaps that could be Kempy's song. I think, as I said, we might reach out to the big fella and just ask him. Just ask him what he thinks. Former Mayor Wing Kai ran in about Central defeating South in reserve grade football here on the weekend, and he was always confident. He knew they were going to win. And I said, why?
1: That's just my gut feeling.
0: He was right. And Terrestrial Trev rang in as well. He's so excited for Chesty.
2: Still vibrating, young Andrew.
0: There we go. Anyway, Chesty, you got a lot of love out there this morning. The coach. Ah, dear. Now, it,

0: It's 7 minutes to seven. Temperature, well, it's dropped a little bit. 3.1 degrees in Broken Hill. And you know when the Bureau puts out there, it's what the temperature is, and it says it feels like? Well, they're saying 3.1 feels like 1.4.
1: Extra, extra! Read all about it!
0: We call it winter. Good morning, Sarah.
2: Good morning. We need to apologise to a few people first before we kick off onto the news headline.
0: What is that?
2: Well, the phones aren't working.
0: Aren't they?
2: No. So they keep ringing, but I can't answer them. So sorry to everyone who called.
0: Right. So
2: Kevin got in.
0: Good morning, Mr. Bergman. So if you're, can't get through on the phone, option or plan B, you always got to have plan B. It's pretty transcript, didn't have plan B 18 months ago. Plan B is 0467 922 783 is the text line.
2: I've just rebooted the system, so hopefully
0: fingers crossed.
2: What's
0: going with the phone? So,
2: I can't blame the text, but they were here yesterday.
0: 0467 922 783 is the text line if you want to have a go at that.
2: I think it's doing its update. It looked like it was doing
0: on
2: an
0: a
2: update.
0: Monday morning.
2: Yeah, I was like, uh-oh, we've got a problem here.
0: All right, let's move to the world of print.
2: So Anthony Albanese has confirmed the fuel excise cut will be extended for another month. So the cut will begin July 1 and run until August 2. It was due to expire at the end of June. Josie Murray, the grandparent of missing Gus Lamont, claims he was abducted as she criticises a police investigation blunder. This was on TV last night, but now it's on the front pages of today's Advertiser. She spoke publicly for the first time. The child disappeared from Oak Valley Station on the 27th of September in 2025. Tony Modra is awake at the Flinders Medical Centre following surgery to his jaw, cheek and eye socket. Also in the Advertiser this morning, as his son used an app on the phone for his wife and emergency services to find where he had crashed. So they're having a chat about that. A police dog operation at the Adelaide Railway Station has led to a man being charged with drug trafficking. And a bird found on a remote beach in Western Australia has brought the deadly H5 variant of bird flu into the country for the very first time. Australia was the last continent in the world where the disease had not spread. So all biodiversity people in Western Australia are on high alert there.
0: Not a good story, that one.
2: No, it's not. So there's a lot of people who like breed birds, show birds, are on high alert.
0: Mm-hmm. Hope they can jump right on top of that.
2: Yeah, exactly.
0: Good on you. Pick the syrup.
1: Extra, extra! Read all about it!
0: Yeah, the phones are playing up. Anyway, these things happen. Text line is plan B. Plan A, though, when we come to the news. Good morning, Oliver.
3: Morning, Andrew.
0: Now, I was saying, we played Chesty there, the coach of the Central Reserve Grade, had that big win.
3: Yes.
0: You played that game, Oliver.
3: I was right there on the sidelines as that siren blew, and I did spend a bit of time out on that field. It was a great game to be a part of, to be honest, especially against South.
0: And your work colleague and teammate, Patrick, unable to play because he had a sniffle or a bit of a niggling twinge,
3: I think, yes.
0: And the sign in the change rooms after the game when I went in to speak to Chesty had, no Reinke, no worries.
3: Yes, I was quite surprised to hear that. But yeah, I'll be surprised to see if he actually shows up again going forward. No, we'll welcome Patrick back any day.
0: One of the key players. Now, let's move to the world of news.
3: Yes.
0: Anytime water's released out of Menindee Lakes, it can cause a bit of consternation, and now an expert's weighed in.
3: Yes, an expert has weighed in on that, and she is basically saying, based on the explanation provided by the Commonwealth Environmental Waterholder, it does make sense considering recent fish kills in recent years. Also in the news, the state government has released a species impact statement to get some public feedback on their plans for a new weir fishway at Tilpa, and that potential effects on a critically endangered species of river snail found nearby there. Local power operator Essential Energy is looking to install a series of renewable microgrids to provide backup power to several far west communities, make sure they're not relying solely on the main power line coming out of Broken Hill. And the federal government is encouraging graziers to be vigilant as it forecasts a mid to high risk of a widespread locust infestation in upper and lower western New South Wales come spring.
0: And a bit of a look at the weekend sport as well. That's all in the mix, Oliver.
3: Absolutely.
0: 7:30, thank you very much.
3: You.
0: And we'll have local news coming your way.
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0: A couple of people messaging me saying we missed the tune teaser, you know, I was in the shower or, you know, doing the thing you do in the mornings. Well, you can take your radio into the toilet with you.
5: Knock together.
0: Some people may. Okay, there it is this morning. Now, the Sarah's rebooting, that's a very technical term, isn't it, of our phone system here. If you normally ring, well, try and send us a text. That might be the way to go today. We'll check the phones in a minute. 0467 922 783 is the number. That is the number to send if you know this. All right, that is it this morning. Our tune teaser for today had a reasonable response so far. Now, coming up, the Broken Hill Lions Club for several years now, I think for about 8 years, every 12 months to 2 years, the Lions skin cancer screening van rolls into the Silver City. Now, here over the weekend, I caught up with the local Lions and also the bloke from Lions in Adelaide. He's the Lions Club at Edwardstown. His name's Tom. And they've been to Berry, Irimple, now they're in Broken Hill over the weekend. And they scanned quite a few people. I had a bit of a chat to them about that. It's a wonderful initiative. And it's great to see other outlets in the Silver City now offer that skin screening service. Because I think last time they were here, they got quite a few. But anyway, quite a few referrals, I should say. That's all coming up. Plus, we're going to catch up with a local real estate agent as well. It's 7 o'clock.
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0: It's 7 o'clock. Good morning. Tony Matthews with ABC News. High-level talks between the US and Iran have stalled following a threat by President Donald Trump that he's prepared to bomb Iran again. Here's America's editor, John Lyons.
1: As delegates from both sides met in Switzerland, there were mixed messages from the US side, with President Trump threatening to hit Iran very hard again, while his vice president, J.D. Vance, who attended the talks, described them as historic and said the US was prepared to fundamentally transform its relationship with Iran. Iranian delegates stalled the talks after President Trump's social media threat, but said they were not completely over. The talks are part of a 60-day ceasefire during which the US and Iran will try to agree to key issues, including the future of Iran's nuclear program.
0: Australia's largest road freight transport association is calling on the federal government to rethink its decision to wind down the heavy vehicle road user charge reduction. Here's political reporter Lexi Junowick.
2: Over the weekend, the government announced an extension to the fuel excise cut for July at a lower rate of 16 cents per litre and a partial return of the heavy vehicle road user charge at 16 cents per litre. CEO of the National Road Transport Association, Warren Clark, says he wants to see the road user charge reduced to zero until the end of this year.
3: This is not someone taking a joyride in their car. This is a company providing an essential service to keep this economy going.
2: The road user charge for heavy vehicle operators is usually 32.4 cents per litre.
0: Housing advocates say a plan to accelerate the construction of modular housing contained in tomorrow's state budget could revolutionise the way new homes are created. Gavin Coote reports.
4: The Minns government will set aside money to create a new modular housing factory where large sections of rooms would be constructed off-site. Luke Achterstrat from the Community Housing Industry Association says modular housing projects are already being developed on a small scale and could provide the key to speeding up the delivery of new homes.
5: The tide is slowly turning, and Tuesday's budget will be another step forward in terms of the uptake of modular and prefab.
4: The Property Council of Australia has also backed the plan, saying it'll provide homes quicker while not sacrificing quality.
0: Tomorrow's state budget will include more than $9 billion for building and upgrading schools across New South Wales. The government says over $4 billion will go towards schools in Western Sydney, providing capacity for an extra 30,000 students. New high schools will be built in Austral and Bella Vista, with six new primary schools with early learning facilities attached also planned. Another $2.3 billion will be invested in regional areas, including for new high schools in Flinders and Maitland. Green Senator Sarah Hanson-Young is urging the federal government to establish a $200 million emergency fund in response to the detection of the H5 variant of bird flu in Australia. Some scientists now believe more infected birds have already arrived on the country's southern coast beyond the one confirmed case and a second suspected case in WA. Labor says it's invested more than $113 million to strengthen the nation's preparedness for H5 bird flu. But Senator Hanson-Young says the government must boost funding further to help protect native wildlife from the deadly virus.
6: The government's run out of time. Now they must act. They can't wait any longer. We've got Australia's beautiful animals on the front line now as this deadly virus hits.
0: A Four Corners investigation has found Victorian taxpayers are subsidising logging in Tasmania, despite Victoria banning logging in its own state forests 2 years ago. Jade Toomey reports.
7: When Victoria banned logging in 2024, it gave the biggest mill in the state, Australian Sustainable Hardwoods, tens of millions of dollars in compensation as part of a transition out of native forestry. The company chose to keep operating and now sources some of its logs from Tasmanian native forests. Three accountants have told Four Corners that the money is enabling the company to buy timber from Tasmania. Former Greens MP Paul O'Halloran says the Victorian government is now funding forest destruction in Tasmania.
8: I would tell them that what I think they're doing is obscene.
7: Ash denies taxpayers are subsidising logging in Tasmania and says it was legally owed the compensation money by the Victorian government when it ended its own industry.
0: British Prime Minister Sir Keir Starmer is widely expected to resign or lay out a timetable for his departure as early as today, following steadily built pressure for him to go. Mazoe Ford reports.
7: The decisive victory of Labour's Andy Burnham in the Makerfield by-election in the north of England last week has put more pressure on the deeply unpopular Prime Minister Sir Keir Starmer to resign. Mr Burnham said he'd launch a leadership challenge against the PM. One of Sir Keir's closest allies, Business Secretary Peter Kyle, told the BBC his boss was considering his future and wanted to do what was best for the country.
9: He's also taking the time to think through what the political realities are today compared to last week, the week before.
7: Mr Burnham will be sworn in as an MP today. Mazoe Ford, ABC News, London.
0: Starbucks will close all its stores in South Korea for half the day for mandatory training after a marketing campaign backfired. North Asia correspondent Natalie Whiting reports.
10: There are more than 2,000 Starbucks stores in South Korea and all of them will close for half a day today for staff to take part in mandatory history and social awareness training. It comes after a marketing campaign sparked outrage and protest in the country. Starbucks Korea launched a marketing campaign called Tank Day, offering discounts on a tumbler cup on the same day as the anniversary of the Gwangju Uprising, a brutal military crackdown against pro-democracy demonstrations in 1980. The campaign was wound back and the local chief executive fired. Natalie Whiting, ABC News.
0: In Hobart, 3,000 people are getting ready to bear it all and dash into the River Derwent this morning for the annual Winter Solstice Nude Swim. Reporter Jessica Moran is there.
11: It's certainly not for everyone, stripping off and running into the River Derwent on a fresh and dark winter morning. But for many taking part today, it's a bucket list item, or one that they've been looking forward to repeating every year. The sold-out event is capped at 3,000 people and is the last event for Dark Mofo, a two-week winter arts festival in Hobart. The swim today celebrates the shortest day of the year. Participants will bear it all and make the nude dash into the water in Sandy Bay in Hobart at 7:40 this morning.
0: Spanish prodigy Yamin Lamal has announced his arrival on soccer's biggest stage as Spain bounced back from its shock first-up draw to thrash Saudi Arabia 4-0 in the World Cup. Tom Wildey has more from the United States.
12: A hamstring injury suffered in April limited the 18-year-old to just 19 minutes in Spain's shock draw with Cabo Verde, but he was handed his first World Cup start in Atlanta. And he repaid that faith, scoring Spain's opener, becoming the second youngest player ever to score the first goal in a World Cup match after Pelé in 1958. The result guarantees Spain's progression to the round of 32 and gets the pre-tournament favourites back on track. In today's other game, 10-man Belgium was held to a nil-all draw by Iran.
0: Now with more on sport, here's Mark Adnall.
13: The Sydney Roosters have moved back into the NRL's top four with a 27-8 win over Cronulla Sutherland at the Sydney Football Stadium. The Roosters were boosted by the return of their Origin stars and took a 14-4 lead into the break. Roosters hooker Reece Robson has told ABC Sport his team built pressure throughout the game.
14: We just were going after the field position and just making sure we were playing that tough long game footy. And sometimes you don't always get the points stuck up early in the game like you'd like, but the pressure you put on early definitely, the points start to stack on in the back end of the game when the fatigue comes into it.
13: Elsewhere, Melbourne Storm beat the Raiders 42-20 and the Warriors defeated the Cowboys 38-20. To the AFL and the Western Bulldogs beat St Kilda and North Melbourne had a win over Richmond. The Adelaide Thunderbirds are through to the Super Netball Grand Final. They will play the winner of next weekend's Melbourne Vixens West Coast Preliminary Final. And the Australian men's cricket team has secured a clean sweep of its T20 series with Bangladesh after a 7-wicket win in the third and last match in Bangladesh.
0: Briefly in finance, the Australian share market is on track to open lower later this morning despite Wall Street stocks ending the week higher on Thursday, and the Australian dollar is flat. It's buying 70.2 US cents. To the weather, showers or areas of rain in the northeast with a chance of a shower along the coast and on the southern ranges and adjacent slopes. Snow possible on the alpine peaks above 1400 metres. Sydney's weather are mostly sunny Monday. The slight chance of a shower along the coastal fringe and a top of 19 degrees. Right now it's 10 degrees on the coast, it's 8 in Penrith, and the humidity is on 80%. It's 10 past 7.
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17: It is on a Monday morning. Now, we had a few little issues earlier with our phone system, but it's been given a reboot. Is it funny, if anything ever goes wrong with any of your electrical equipment, TV, recorders, computers, iPads, and if you speak to a technician, they'll say, give it a reboot. Now, a reboot means you unplug it, wait about 10 seconds to plug it back, and guess what? It worked. Those trying to ring us early this morning, the phone system is now fixed. Sarah, the technician, rebooted it. 1-300-46-22-22. We're back in the land of the communication, although we have had quite a few people send us a text this morning on the tune teaser. Yes, give it a good old reboot. The other good news is the weather, isn't it? Shooting up at the moment. It's skyrocketed while the national news was on. We're now sitting on 4.6 degrees in the hill. The coldest place in South Australia overnight was Yunta. And way back earlier this morning, it got down to minus 1.6. That's chilly, isn't it? You want two beanies on, no matter how much hair you had on top of your head. But 4.6 in the hill is the temperature. Looking at a top today of 13, partly cloudy with some light winds. Now, the cloud is expected to hang around all week. 13 today, cloudy. Tuesday, 14. Wednesday, 14. Thursday, 15. Friday, 15. No sign of rain this week. Now, a little bit warmer. The warmest today on our patch will be the township of Wilcannia, 17 degrees. 16 expected in Menindee, Wycliffe, Ivanhoe, Tipperborough and Pooncarry. Wentworth 15 and a chilly 13 for Yunta. That's what we got. Beautiful. And when the weather was a little bit coolish on the weekend, I decided to spend Saturday afternoon at Memorial Oval. Why wouldn't you? But it was great to see a good crowd there and people certainly enjoying the football. And then yesterday, now, got a confession to make this morning. For a couple of weeks, I've been banging on the Lions Skin Cancer Screening Unit is heading to Broken Hill. You need to go out and you have to pre-book. They won't take walk-ups. So Saturday morning, gone downtown to get a coffee. Driving home, I went past the Lions Skin Cancer Screening van. I thought, no, I didn't book. So I pulled over. Macca and Derbs were sitting there devouring half the Lions cakes on offer, drinking tea and coffee. And I said, lads, and they said, you haven't booked, have you? I went, no. Luckily, they had a couple of spare spots on Sunday. So I booked myself in on Sunday, go and get screened.

0: Dancing in the Moonlight, all right. Now, for those who are trying to ring through earlier and our phones were playing up, they're trying to ring through. If you're trying to ring through on the tune teaser. There we go. Just thought I'd give you a little helping hand this morning. What can I tell you? It's a female. Yes, I don't want to throw too much your way, but there it is. It's a female. 18 past seven.
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3: We've been married for 60 years this year.
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0: Don't mind a bit of boiled fruitcake. That's my grandmother's speciality. The Lions Skin Cancer Screening Unit. For 8 years, the local Lions Club have been overseeing this, and Greg Delbridge from Lions has been the convener of this van. And it rolls in. It parks opposite the Trades Hall for 2 days, Saturday and Sunday just passed, and locals get the opportunity to go along and get screened. I've taken advantage of this, because why not? Shall we say people of my vintage and a little bit older, SunSmart wasn't really a smart thing back in the day, was it? Thankfully it is these days. As I said, Greg Delbridge has been part

0: But when I finished screening yesterday, I walked out of the van and there's Greg devouring a sandwich, but I managed to have a bit of a quick chat to him about the van and how it's been operating over the last few days.
1: Initially it was slow, reason being we've had four of the doctor surgeons around town have come on board and they're doing a lot of screening, which is really good. The whole district needs it. The Broken Hill Base Hospital has been running a free skin cancer screen since Ag Fair and it's still going to now, so anyone that's missed out here, get down there and check yourself out. You may look good but you may not be. So take a bit of a fool's advice and go and do exactly that, because I've had three or four taken off of my legs and I worked underground, so God knows how that happened. We've had a good roll-up, and as far as we were two-thirds booked out, and the roll-ups will be totally booked out by 3 o'clock this afternoon. So take a fool's advice, get up to hospital, because little things can turn into big things and you don't realise it until it's really too late.
0: What sort of age group are you getting? Is it mainly the more mature ones, or are you getting a few of the younger ones?
1: Mainly us oldies, but it's surprising to see the middle-aged people starting to take a bit of notice, and one or two younger ones. And yeah, you can see the age demographics just slowly come across, probably because we're all getting older, but at any rate, everyone's starting to take notice. But by all means, look after yourselves.
0: I just want to check that when you're out at the plaza and people were coming up and booking to come here over this weekend, and you said we're opposite the trades hall, am I right in saying a few of the young ones didn't even know what you're talking about, the trades hall?
1: There was a rather a vague look as to where's the trades hall, and I said we're opposite the Broken Hill City Council. Oh yeah, oh good. Righto, so what we've done is we've taken a couple of good photographs of the Trades Hall and the Broken Hill City Council area with this big caravan in the middle of it. So next year we'll blow that up and people will get a heads-up view of where the hell we're talking about.
0: Greg, you mentioned a bit of a slow start, but you've had a bit of a rush. How many people would be screened here over the 2 days?
1: At least 160. We had 125 bookings and the rest of them are people just walking up and we're fitting them in. Yep. So we take advantage of what we've got, these people from Adelaide, we're getting them in as many as we can till they say enough.
0: Hey, Greg Delbridge, who was trying to keep warm yesterday, and his mate Macca sitting outside that unit, and every time the sun came out they move their chairs. But you can't get away from that breeze, can you? 7:22. Tom Van Ruth is with the Lions Club from Edwardstown in Adelaide. And when you see the setup, they've got a truck. They've got their own Lions truck. They've got a huge generator, which is bolted on the back of the truck. And the van that they tow is massive. I'd hate to think of the dollar value of all of that put together, but it's all part of the Lions program. And I asked Tom, who was driving it, and his wife was also helping him yesterday, was it something that was Lions Club Edwardstown? I mean, who pays for all of this?
2: It is run by the whole of the district and through a sponsorship with the Medical Foundation, the Lions Medical Foundation. We put a request in as a district to have this unit put together about 8 years ago. And yeah, they put it together. They gave us the money for it. And yeah, the whole district runs it. I just happen to be the driver.
0: How often would you be on the road visiting regional communities?
2: We try to go to regional communities, and yes, we're on the road with this unit at least 10-12 times a year. And this particular run, we started with Barry, then we went to Eyerimple, and now we're here in Broken Hill, all on the same run. All the screeners are with us, my wife's with me, and yeah, a 12-day run.
0: Do you set it up much in Adelaide itself?
2: Not that much. We try to, because in Adelaide there's lots of options for people to have their skin checked. We prefer to go out to the country because that's where the need is. Yeah. So we do more country than we do local. We do some local.
0: Having spoken to when the van's been here previously and a few of the local lines, we tend to find that the referral rate to a GP is anything from 20 to 30%.
2: On average, and this is when we do the city runs as well, it comes down to about 19, because of course in Adelaide people have got lots of options, and so therefore we don't get that high referral. But in Berry just now, that was 23. The referral rate was 23, which is reasonably high.
3: And is it mainly, and I'll use the term, is it mainly a more mature demographic coming and getting checked, or are you seeing, when I say younger people, let's say under 40?
2: Absolutely, and that's one thing we've got to try and fix, because we don't see the young ones, and we should. People should start looking after their skin when 20, 25, at the 25 at the latest, because these things can happen. And there's a story about a chap in Streaky Bay, which we caught. He came to give his father, who was a lion, sitting there helping run the show. He said, "Oh, just come to stir you up, Dad." Father said, "Get yourself screened while you're here." He said, "Nah, I don't need that." He said, then the kid said, "Oh, but hang on, I've got this thing on my ankle." Within a week, he was in surgery in Port Lincoln, and they removed not only the lesion, which was one of the nasty ones, but both the lymph node in his ankle and his knee, because it started travelling in through the lymph system. And once it gets in the lymph system, you've got 6 to 8 weeks and it's right through. And after that, you've got about 6 months to live, if you're lucky.
3: So it's a very, very important service that Lions run.
2: I think so, but then I'm prejudiced. Yes, I think people should, and certainly young people should take note. When I was young, I was bulletproof. I didn't need to do anything, but now you do, all right? And if you can get yourself to a screening place, you should.
3: Tom Van Ruth from the Lions Club at Edwardstown, who I had a quick chat to yesterday. It was interesting, while I was there, a local tradie pulled up in the ute. Oh, a young bloke, probably late 20s, and he came over and he said, "Look, I haven't got a booking, but my missus told me I should come down and get checked out." And they fitted him in, and then he went, "Tradie working outside? Yeah, my missus said I should come down and get checked out." They got him in. Anyway, there we go. Simple message, really, isn't it? And they run a great service, Lions. And I think it's 2 years since that van's been here. But as you heard Greg Delbridge say, there are plenty of options available in Broken Hill that if you want to get checked out, get checked out.
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0: The high sound there of the Tokens and the Lion Sleeps Tonight. If you are in the Sunset Strip Menindee region, Essential Energies, and we'll hear a bit about this in the news, planning a new microgrid for Sunset Strip and Menindee, and they're holding a community session to let people know how this all works. And this is being held in the Sunset Strip Community Hall tomorrow, Tuesday, June 23, from 12 noon to 5 p.m. There'll be people on site. How does the microgrid work? How can it improve power reliability? If you want to go along, you're in that region between 12 noon, 5 p.m. tomorrow, Sunset Strip Community Hall. That's 7:30.
1: Impact statement for River Snail and Far West microgrids. Good morning, Oliver Brown in Broken Hill with ABC News. The state government is assessing how a proposed new weir fishway at Tilpa will affect a native species of snail once thought to be extinct. A species impact statement is out for public consultation to assess the project's potential impacts on the Darling River snail, which has been found in Tilpa, Louth and Wilcannia. The government's Director of Freshwater Fisheries and Threatened Species, Cameron Lay, says preserving a diverse river ecosystem for future generations is crucial.
2: We've created some of these artificial environments in terms of the weir faces, and that's where these animals are now surviving. So we're taking that information on board. We're going to look at ways of constructing artificial habitats that will hopefully be perfect for snails to be able to live and thrive.
1: Essential Energy is looking to install renewable microgrids in the state's Far West after securing external funding to improve energy resilience in remote communities. The solar and battery projects are planned to benefit just over 400 customers in Wilcannia and nearly 700 in the Sunset Strip and Menindee area. Essential Energy's Josh Galloway says they hope to remove the community's reliance on the single power line coming from Broken Hill.
3: If anything happens to that power line, we lose power to those communities. So the microgrid, or the backup generator, if you will, is able to island those communities and supply power to the communities if something happens to the main power lines that come out of Broken Hill.
1: The Federal Department of Agriculture is forecasting a moderate to high risk of a widespread locust infestation in western New South Wales later this year. Widespread rainfall during February and March has created ideal breeding conditions for the pest across several states. Australia's Chief Environmental Biosecurity Officer, Gabrielle Vivian-Smith, says they expect many eggs to survive through winter, so is encouraging graziers to be vigilant.
4: The current outlook indicates that there is an elevated spring risk in several regions, but the extent and the severity of any infestations will depend on the conditions over the coming months and the results of the spring surveillance activities.
1: A professor with decades of experience across the Murray-Darling Basin says she understands why the decision was made to increase water releases from Menindee. It was announced last month the environmental flows from the lakes would double from 200 megalitres a day to 400. The increased releases are designed to support populations of Murray cod and golden perch found further south during recent surveys. Following mass fish kills in recent years, Griffith University's Professor Fran Sheldon says it makes sense.
5: Try and support those juvenile fish to recruit into the adult population to get them through the winter, given that conditions could become quite dry. So they're going to have a much better chance at surviving long term if they can get through this winter and they're a bit bigger and a bit more able to move up and down the system.
1: The Coalition has pledged to bring back a prepaid travel card for regional seniors if it wins next year's state election. Shannon Pierce has more.
6: The Labor government cut the regional seniors travel card in 2023. The card offered $250 to seniors in regional New South Wales to use for fuel, taxis and pre-booked train or coach tickets. The Nationals and Liberals are pledging to reinstate the card, highlighting concerns around distance and isolation. Independent member for Barwon, Roy Butler, says while it's a positive move, it won't make much of a dent in the actual issues being faced in regional areas. Mr. Butler says he's in discussions with opposition leader Kelly Sloan about what she would do in government, including access to healthcare, housing, and the provision of town water supplies.
1: To sport, the South Broken Hill Football Club remains undefeated this AFL season despite a valiant effort from the still winless Central Magpies in Saturday's split-round matchup at Memorial Oval. The Roos started strong in the first quarter, but the Magpies, backed up by marquee player and Melbourne great Russell Robertson, clawed their way back to stay in contention. In the end, South held on to win by 20 points, its second closest margin so far this season. Robertson, who kicked three goals in the clash, says he loved the country contest.
7: I enjoyed it. I was marking it okay today. Got a few grabs and a couple of snags, three goals. So I was thinking I was going to get nothing, you know, and my lungs were going to blow up. So you get old quick and you worry about yourself a bit, and then you come down here with all these young blokes, you feel young again. So it was great.
1: To the weather, heading for a top of 13 and partly cloudy in Broken Hill today. Right now in the Silver City, it's 3 degrees. For more local news, search ABC Broken Hill. Across Broken Hill and far west New South Wales, this is ABC News.
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9: Hi, Melissa Clark here. Threatening comments and coarse language from Donald Trump jeopardising US-Iran negotiations in Switzerland. The clock ticking on his political career, UK Prime Minister Sir Keir Starmer's resignation expected imminently, and how the World Cup might be softening attitudes towards migrants in the United States.
10: We want to have a safe and secure border, so that's why you'll see a lot of discussion about what this should look like here in Texas. No question, immigrants are such an important part of our community and have been for many, many years.
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0: Patrick is in the building. We'll be talking to him just before 8 this morning to find out what wonderful array of talent he'll be talking to when he's on air from 8:30 this morning. I know Essential Energy is one he'll be catching up with as well. And I know that it was a huge day yesterday at the local art gallery. Something like 260 people went through their heart to heart. And we spoke to Kathy Graham, the gallery manager, about that late last week. I think we had Kath on the breakfast program. Might have been Thursday. 260 people through the doors. And they put up a little video late yesterday. Fantastic to see. Raised quite a bit of money. It's a great initiative. But I know Kathy will be talking to Patrick about that a little bit later this morning. Well done all. Now, a text message saying, where was the Lion Skin Check advertised? Well, we've been talking about it on air for a few weeks. I know the Broken Hill Times ran a story about it the week before. So the options are, we don't have a newspaper 6 days a week anymore. I don't know whether the commercial radio station was promoting it as well. I'm sure they would have been. So yeah, we spoke about it. It's been on socials. It was in the Broken Hill Times. And they filled every spot. So people certainly knew that it was on. But if you missed out, I'm fairly certain Greg Dorbridge said in that interview I played earlier, the hospital's still running those free skin checks. I know they're doing that out at Ag Fair as well. Anyway, if you can get checked. Simple as that. Simple as that. Now, we're going to catch up with Zita Bennett this half hour, local real estate agent. Shorty O'Neill Village has been sold. The new owners are on site shaking hands on Friday. We'll find out a bit about that. And as I said, we'll catch up with Patrick as well. And we'll give the tune tease a bit of a spin. Apparently quite a few of you missed it earlier. That's okay. We'll do that. 22 minutes to 8 is the time. Here's the boss. Bruce Springsteen and My Hometown.

0: That's the sound of the boss there. Yeah, Bruce Springsteen. My hometown. He's certainly been peddling his musical profession for many, many, many years. His voice is a little bit different to the tune teaser today. Yes, this is it. If you're hearing it for the first time. Had a few issues earlier with the phone system, but it's been rebooted and it's up and running like you wouldn't believe. You can give us a ring if you want to enter our tune teaser competition. We just need to know the song or the singer. And it's not Katy Perry. We've had a few of those this morning. 1-300-46-22-22. Not Katy Perry. The text line has been working very well this morning, very popular, 0467 922 783. Beautiful. There we go. If you want to have a go at that, away you go. Sarah's sitting by the phone, and as I said, the text line, trouble with the phones, but not that one.
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0: Shorty O'Neill Village has been part of our community now for many years.

0: comprises 42 units. It's independent living and rental retirement village designed for the over 55 market. Self-contained units, as a manager's quarters. Settlement took place. It's been on the market for a while. And I was looking at this only a week or so ago. It actually sold on the 22nd of May, but settlement took place last Friday. The real estate agents are behind the sale. Zita Bennett, good morning to you.
1: Morning, Andrew. How are you?
0: Good. First time you've had to sell a retirement village, is it?
1: Well, second time for this one, actually.
0: Second time.
1: Yeah, but I had a long association with Shorty O'Neill, so hopefully we can continue that.
0: Can you, or are you in a position to say how much it sold for?
1: Look, I'm not able to disclose that, but it was listed over the $4 million mark. So, yeah, we got a good price and all linked back to the rental return of the property.
0: Tell us about the owners.
1: So we certainly fielded a lot of inquiry over the last, 8 or 9 months. But, we've got a company that's made up of several people that all have hospitality background in regional areas, including Renmark and Mildura. So, certainly good to see them come on board and really be conscious that they're wanting things to remain as is. It's a great model and it's working very well.
0: Zita, I said 42 units. Are all those units rented out?
1: They certainly are. So fully occupied, and we've also got a waiting list as well. So, it really is it's the only opportunity for somebody to rent a property, sort of in those over 55s. And when we say 55s, it's more like, I guess the average age would be sort of 70s and 80s. So it really is a specific demographic and much needed for Broken Hill's population.
0: The most important thing out of all of this is, for the tenants that are in there, is that their life just continues on as normal, there's no changes?
1: No, exactly right. So, and naturally it has been a worrying time for them whilst it's been on the market. It's always uncertain and they're worried, but no, it's everything's the same. They have a new landlord's name on their lease, or they will shortly. They're paying rent money to First National as the agent who collects it. Other than that, it's going to be the same. Mignon and Derek Simons, our village managers, they're continuing. So, Mignon and Derek do an amazing job, and the village is really a credit to them both. So that continues on, which is great.
0: I think Mignon and Derek have probably been there close to 10 years now.
1: Yeah, they have. They've been there, I think it was the 9 years that Eureka have owned it. So they're special people and got a strong background in hospitality and pubs and things like that. And they're workers, that's for sure.
0: The new owners, will they be at any stage, any of that company be based in Broken Hill, or will they be working remotely?
1: No, so they'll be working remotely. So, as a managing agent, we handle everything basically and keep them in the loop and get permissions where necessary. But, they'll be continuing their lives and, basically it's been an investment for them, which is fantastic.
0: It's certainly been in the news, short end, probably for the last 10 years now. And as you said, it's the second time you've sold it. You're probably hoping it's the last time you sell it, Zita?
1: Oh, look, I think these people will hang around for a while, so let's give us another 10 years and we'll see where we are then.
0: You said they've worked in hospitality. Have they worked in this field before, these type of independent living units with this age group?
1: No, not specifically, but, the village is so well set up and established that, it really does, it has been marketed to investors. So, it really is a case where somebody can, sort of put their money into it and, it's independently managed. So, we manage it on their behalf. We have Derek and Mignon and, they don't need to be, there, in a physical capacity. They're paying the bills, of course, but, this is how the model works.
0: Is this one of your biggest sales?
1: Look, it certainly would be. So certainly surpasses any other residential. It was showing a very good return and investors are looking for that rate of return. So that's where the value sits, which is great.
0: And Zita, you were saying there is a waiting list, people waiting to get into Shorty O'Neill?
1: That's right. So, over the last 10 years, Eureka have always had, people approaching them, knowing that they're wanting to get into that type of accommodation, and when something becomes available, then, certainly those people are contacted. So we'll certainly operate on a similar basis, and turnover's not that high, so people tend to move in and pretty much stay there. So, it's not like there's, opportunities coming up all the time, which again, sort of goes back to that strong, rental return.
0: And it really is, and yeah, we've been there. I think we've had a couple of outside broadcasts from them. I've been there, Melbourne Cup days, and that little community hall, and it is a real community within a community.
1: It's so lovely, and Mignon's a big part of that. They have a social club. The residents can come and use that community hall all day if they wish. They come and go. They can have a cup of tea. They can sit around and use the library or watch a movie. So it really is lovely, and it's great that we've been able to retain this asset for the Broken Hill community, and to ensure that it stays for the purpose that it's best suited. So it's been very rewarding in that sense.
0: Yeah, and as I said, the main thing is the tenants, life goes on. The managers, Mignon and Derek, are going to remain there. So it must be rather comforting for them to know that.
1: Yeah, definitely. It's been a stressful few months, and I guess in the last couple of weeks, because deals this size, take a lot longer to get over the line, and there's lots of uncertainty around. And the contracts only went literally unconditional a week ago, so we had a week settlement period, which is extremely short. So everything went down to the wire, and the owners, the new owners have been under a fair bit of stress to get everything organised, and we've been happy to come in and sort of get it up and going and tick it along for them. So yeah, residents don't need to worry, and we look forward to sort of working with them for a long time to come.
0: No, good outcome, or it certainly is. Zita Bennett, thank you.
1: Thanks, Andrew.
0: Local real estate agent, the 42 units, independent living, all full, waiting lists, sold. As Zita said, it's confidential what the selling price was. You've got to ask the question, don't you? But it was on the market for just over $4 million. But being sold now, and Mignon and Derek get to stay. And I'm sure everybody's happy about that. It's the uncertainty that can be worrying at times, isn't it? But that's now gone. As I said, it was sold on the 22nd of May, but final contracts exchanged Friday, just gone. Good news.
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0: It's 9 minutes to 8.

0: Burning Bridges, Mike Kerr. On Saturday, former Melbourne AFL player Russell Robertson, who played over 200 games for the Demons, was an All-Australian leading goal kicker, suited up for the Central Footy Club. Now, the Magpies went down by 20 points to South, but Robertson kicked three goals and had a hand in quite a few others. I spoke to him after the game. He's now 47, but I'll tell you what, still very fit. And I asked him how he was feeling about all of this.
1: This is the first game I've played in probably 3 years, and I played in over 35s. So that was a lot different to this. This was the real deal with young blokes, and I enjoyed it. I was marking it okay today. Got a few grabs and a couple of snags, three goals. So, I was thinking I was going to get nothing, you know, and my lungs were going to blow up. So you get old quick, as you know, mate. And you worry about yourself a bit, and then you come down here with all these young blokes, you feel young again. So it was great.
2: I suppose you're lucky in one way. You're sitting up in the forward line, whereas a lot of the marquee players are thrown in the middle. It makes it a little bit easier.
1: Yes, it does. Look, there's a lot more marking contests, and you'll cop it up above the shoulders a bit. And, what I find is being a forward through my football journey after the AFL, you lead to lesser sort of kicks. They fade and they drop, so you've got to dive. And you'll hit the ground really hard, and that jolting is as a cumulative effect. But I'm one of those that white line fevers it, you know. It's like, no, I'm not going to dive for those kicks today. I'm just going to, you know, get them on the half volley. But nah, I was diving like I was 21 again.
2: It is interesting that more and more AFL players are sort of going down this route of playing a lot of these sort of games. Dane Swan does a lot, and Mitch Robertson, but it's not something that's been on your radar?
1: No, it's probably a generation before me. Dane and Fev's maybe my age, but he's just an absolute freak and just loves a big body. He can sit a full forward and take some great marks. The day and the age of bashing someone in the head because they've a bit of a name's gone. And people say to me all the time, don't they target you? Well, not when I was doing it, no. They were nothing but respectful, you know. The bloke I was playing on today, having good chats about footy and about the league and about his team and what they need to improve on, and that's all I've ever found. So if I was getting king it, I wouldn't be doing it, that's for sure.
0: Russell Robertson, yeah, certainly endeared himself to the black and white faithful. One of those was Patrick. Good morning, Patrick.
3: Good morning, Andrew.
0: And your teammate, Oliver, good morning to you.
4: Good morning.
0: And Central Reserve grade win, you don't play, and there's a sign in the change rooms after the game that said, no Reinke, no worries.
3: Yeah, I got that message heavily conveyed to me, even from the man next to me in the rooms. He said, mate, we don't even need you anymore at fullback. Right, old. Did you say that to me?
4: Oh, you know, it could have been anyone, Patrick. Though, should acknowledge that I think plenty of people were still remembering that last win that we had against South last year when there was a very important mark and goal kicked by a certain gentleman in this room.
0: And it wasn't you and it wasn't me. Mm. Okay, let's move from football to programming. What are you... I mentioned Kathy Graham's coming, and that'll be a fascinating chat. They got a huge response yesterday.
3: Oh, they did.
0: Huge response.
3: Yeah, Heart for Art was incredible. I drove past just before 10, and there was a lineup almost around the corner, and went in there about 20 minutes after 10, and half the paintings had already gone. So there was the amount of reception that Heart for Art has received is brilliant, and looking forward to catching up with Kathy, as you said, Andrew. But before that, we're actually going to learn a little bit more about sustainability when it comes to energy and electricity. Microgrid out at Sunset Strip in Menindee. There's a great community consultation sort of meeting happening this week. It's actually quite a fascinating thing you talk about microgrids. It's fascinating to me, at least, a bit about how that all works and trying to be self-sufficient if any problems do arise. So we'll have a bit about that. Anika Molesworth's coming in as well, ecologist, environmentalist, speaks very well on the subject of sustainability. But she's actually going to be looking at a book that she's written, a children's book,
0: okay.
3: The Sunlight Dragon.
0: Right.
3: Which is something new to her. She's had her own book, Our Sunburnt Country, of course. But this is her first foray into children's books, and I'm looking forward to unpacking how you get to that.
0: All right. That's a change in career, isn't it? That's fascinating.
3: Oh, just another skill set for her, probably.
0: Yeah, just one to add to the bow. Good on you. Thank you, Patrick. Oliver, on the news front...
4: Yes, well, the state government is looking for public feedback on plans for its new weir fishway at Tilpa amid the discovery of a critically endangered species of river snail. The local power operator Essential Energy is looking to install a series of renewable microgrids to provide backup power to several far west communities. A Griffith University professor is weighing in on the recent increases to water releases from the Menindee Lakes. The federal government is encouraging graziers to be vigilant as it forecasts mid lead to high risk of a widespread locust infestation in upper and lower west of New South Wales come spring. And the Outback Rugby League results, big wins for Wilcannia and Mildura down south on Sunday.
0: All right, good on you. Thank you, gentlemen. We'll hear more before we head to the national news. Yes, Leanne Parker, you're correct. And Peter answered it correctly as well and told us it's 8 degrees in Adelaide. Pete's listening on the app. Pete, I can tell you in the hill, it's 6.2. Our Monday morning tune teaser, the phone lines are open, the text line is open. Give us a call, send us a text, you know the drill, you go into the draw and we've got a prize pack we're going to give away on Friday on Jukebox Journey. Tom Hill is 8 o'clock. Patrick and Oliver on the way.
5: ABC News with Matt Coleman. The state opposition has questioned whether children are being treated in roadside shipping containers attached to the Women's and Children's Hospital. The 9 pods were parked on Sir Edwin Smith Avenue in North Adelaide during the pandemic. Leader Ashton Hearns says the Health Minister Blair Boyer was unable to answer during a recent estimates hearing what the pods are currently being used for.
6: And it seemed to me that the government clearly has no idea. What we know as an opposition, though, is that the permit to have these pods essentially in the middle of the road and treating patients comes to an end at the end of this year.
5: Blair Boyer says the pods are state-of-the-art treatment areas and work needs to be done to negotiate with the Adelaide City Council to keep them there.
7: But I'm not going to be the minister who reduces capacity at the existing women's and kids in the 5 years between now and when that new hospital opens.
5: The union representing hundreds of state government-employed social workers says it was not consulted about a decision to axe a nation-leading professional registration scheme in SA. A 2015 inquest into the death of 4-year-old Chloe Valentine recommended a mandatory registration scheme for social workers. The government committed $4.7 million to establish the Social Workers Registration Board and to implement the scheme, but late on Friday it announced it would not proceed. The Public Sector Association Celia Brougham says members were shocked.
8: They had been preparing this for many, many years. There had been significant consultation across the workforce, so they were really shocked and surprised by the decision.
5: The Health Minister Blair Boyer says the government is not proceeding with the scheme because it doesn't want to impose additional expenses on social workers.
9: There would be costs to social workers for registering for the scheme and keeping that registration current, and that some stakeholders actually agreed with that, including the Australian Services Union, who said that they thought the best thing was to put an indefinite hold, and that's what the government has decided to do.
5: Britain's Prime Minister Keir Starmer is widely expected to resign or lay out a timetable for his departure as early as today after steadily built pressure for him to go, Zoe Ford reports.
10: The decisive victory of Labour's Andy Burnham in the Makerfield by-election in the north of England last week has put more pressure on the deeply unpopular Prime Minister Sir Keir Starmer to resign. Mr Burnham said he'd launch a leadership challenge against the PM. One of Sir Keir's closest allies, Business Secretary Peter Kyle, told the BBC his boss was considering his future and wanted to do what was best for the country.
11: He's also taken the time to think through what the political realities are today compared to last week, the week before.
10: Mr Burnham will be sworn in as an MP today. Mazoe Ford, ABC News London.
5: The Primary Industries Minister Claire Scriven says Cabinet will meet today to discuss bird flu. The deadly strain was detected in Australia for the first time late last week. A bird washed up on a remote beach in Western Australia. Ms Scriven says the government is monitoring the situation closely.
12: Being the last continent that this has arrived at, we are able to learn from some of the experiences elsewhere around the globe, and we'll continue with that really intensive surveillance for any early detection should it get here to South Australia.
5: Almost two-thirds of alleged offenders arrested over Melbourne's fiery bar wars are children. Crime reporter Olivia Jenkins has the details.
13: Figures released by Victoria Police today reveal 68 people have been arrested as detectives investigate a spate of arsons, kidnappings and home invasions connected to the hospitality sector. 43 of those are children and 25 are adults. Among the alleged child offenders are three 17-year-old boys who police say broke into the home of Albion nightclub promoter Paul Samlidis, where they allegedly bashed him and his father. Another 17-year-old boy is facing charges over a violent home invasion targeting Albion co-owner Dominic Porter. Police believe kids are being recruited by criminals to target venues and prominent figures in Melbourne's hospitality scene.
5: Tennis champion Serena Williams has been awarded a wild card to the singles draw at Wimbledon, which starts next week. The 44-year-old recently returned to competition in doubles after nearly 4 years away from professional tennis. It means that Williams will play both singles and doubles at Wimbledon. She's already accepted a wild card for the doubles competition with her older sister Venus. South Australia's weather: Renmark partly cloudy 14, Mount Gambier partly cloudy 14, Port Lincoln partly cloudy 16, Port Pirie partly cloudy 15, Adelaide partly cloudy, a top of 15 degrees, currently 5 degrees, tomorrow mostly sunny 16. ABC News.
14: Good morning. Welcome to AM. I'm Melissa Clark in Canberra, coming to you from Ngunnawal country and acknowledging other custodians. On today's program, Australia's poultry industry on high alert as a deadly strain of bird flu reaches our shores, and how the World Cup might be softening attitudes towards migrants in the United States.
15: We want to have a safe and secure border. So that's why you'll see a lot of discussion about what this should look like here in Texas. No question, immigrants are such an important part of our community and have been for many, many years.
14: But first, auction clearance rates have fallen to their lowest rates since the start of the COVID-19 pandemic. It comes as the federal government pushes its tax reforms on capital gains and negative gearing through Parliament, and uncertainty about whether the interest rates move next will continue to rise. Tanya Dendrinos has more. Tanya, take me through the figures from the real estate market this weekend.
16: Mel, preliminary data from information services company Cotality's auction clearance rates for the weekend came in at 47%, and that is the lowest since April 2020. Now, over the past 12 weeks or so, clearance rates have been below 60%, but Cotality says this is a telling sign that there is now a growing divide between the expectations of buyers and sellers. The figures, of course, will be finalised on Wednesday, and I spoke to Cotality's research director, Tim Lawless, a short time ago. He told me that the figures are typically revised down, so he expects that final figure to be sitting in the low 40% range. I asked him what he thought was driving this slump.
17: This isn't just about the budget, but I think it was quite clear that after the budget, we did see that the trend in clearance rates moving lower. But before that, we're already seeing clearance rates slumping, partly due to 75 basis points of rate hikes, partly due to things like affordability and serviceability challenges. Confidence has fallen off a cliff amid the Iran war and high fuel prices and high inflation.
14: Tim Lawless, Cotality's research director there. So, Tanya, what does this suggest about the state of the housing market at the moment?
16: Well, according to Tim Lawless, he says it's in a holding pattern. It is good news, of course, for buyers. They've got perhaps more room to negotiate, more choice, and they can take a bit more time in making their decisions. Let's hear a little bit more from Tim Lawless.
17: We're clearly seeing housing values going backwards in the two largest markets, Sydney and Melbourne. In fact, they've been going backwards pretty much since the end of last year. The other markets, the mid-sized capitals, are also losing momentum fast. And I wouldn't be surprised if we do see those markets flattening out, if not moving into some level of a correction as well.
14: Tim Lawless again there. So the federal government's been trying to address problems with housing affordability, but of course people who already own their own home don't want to see house prices fall. So how's the federal government responding to these developments?
16: Well, Mel, this morning we've seen a number of ministers come out. They've been asked about this question entirely, and they are walking a bit of a tightrope. They, of course, are backing the fact that this is good news for buyers, people who need to get into the market and have been wanting to do so for some time. Environment Minister Murray Watt said that this has been very much in line with Treasury projections. Tanya Plibersek, the Minister for Social Services, said similar things this morning. She said that housing prices were growing too fast, so this is about reining them in.
18: Well, what we anticipate over time is not that house prices will continue to fall, but that they will grow more slowly. House prices have been growing too fast, and that's meant that young Australians haven't been able to afford a home of their own.
14: Senior Cabinet Minister Tania Plibersek there, and before her, our reporter Tania Dendrinos. Now, the next fortnight is crucial for the federal government's efforts to legislate those changes to capital gains tax and negative gearing, as well as its cuts to the National Disability Insurance Scheme. Labor is hoping the Greens will support the taxation changes while relying on the Coalition to vote for the NDIS cuts. Larissa Waters is the leader of the Greens. She joined me in our Parliament House studio earlier. Senator, thanks for speaking with AM this morning.
19: Good morning, Mel.
14: So let's start with the NDIS. The Greens have been pushing for a longer parliamentary inquiry. Have you been able to get the government to agree to that?
19: Well, can I say it is just outrageous that the government is choosing to punch down on people with a disability and to make savings off the back of the most vulnerable in our community. Rather than raising revenue from, say, taxing gas corporations who are fleecing everyone, they've chosen to send 241,000 people off support. And there's nowhere for those folk to go. These other supports that they're promising aren't in existence yet. And so we will fight these cuts with everything we've got. And my call today is for the government to withdraw that bill. We want to see this bill gone. And if they won't do that, well, it's incumbent upon the Liberals to follow through on some of their rhetoric and actually vote against these cuts like the Greens would do.
14: You've nonetheless been looking for a greater opportunity for people who'd be affected by the cuts to be able to explain what it would mean to them. The government has made it clear it's willing to allow a longer inquiry if the Greens support the passage of its taxation changes in this coming fortnight. Is that a kind of deal that you would be willing to strike?
19: Well, we take these issues on their merits, Mel, and we'll have a chance to talk about how these tax reforms we don't think are actually going to fix the housing crisis. They could have. They could have been designed to do so.
14: We'll come to that in a minute. But are you willing to accept passing that legislation in return for getting more time before these NDIS cuts are brought before the Senate for a vote?
19: I can assure your listeners that we are doing everything we can to try to stop this cruel NDIS bill that will see more than 340,000 people left without the ability to have a shower or even leave the house in some cases. So we are having those discussions, but we are using everything we've got to make sure that these cuts actually stopped completely, but at the very least inquired into even further. We saw through the inquiry last week the scale of the depravity of these cuts and the real human impacts that they would have.
14: And we've seen the committee delay putting together and releasing its report from what it has heard because of these discussions going on about whether or not the inquiry could go on longer. So can you give us any clarity about whether or not there will be more hearings over the coming weeks?
19: I can give you clarity that the Greens will always push to stop these cruel cuts and that we will use every lever we possibly can to try to see these cuts stopped.
14: When it comes to the taxation changes that the government's looking at making, it seems quite confident that the Greens will ultimately support the changes to capital gains tax, discount and negative gearing, even though you have concerns about some of the elements of the package. Are you ultimately going to be able to force the government to make any of the changes that you want to see?
19: Well, Mel, we've seen quite a lot of changes announced last week, some of which addressed some of our concerns about ministerial discretion. And we're continuing those discussions and we're looking through the detail of those amendments. But the government really missed an opportunity to actually address the housing crisis. By keeping all of that legacy negative gearing and capital gains tax in place, those professional property investors who've got 50 or 100 homes are going to be sitting pretty forever while young people will still struggle to afford a home.
14: The government given you any indication that those elements is something that it's willing to make changes on, or is the changes that it's made are all you're going to be able to get?
19: Well, we'll continue those discussions, Mel, but grandfathering in those negative gearing and capital gains tax perks that have seen homes become so ridiculously unaffordable in this country is just condemning whole generations of people to never being able to afford their own home. And this is meant to be the Australian dream, and young people deserve to be able to have have a roof over their heads. Everyone in this country should have that. And so the government missed the opportunity to do it properly. There's still time, but the real test will be, do house prices actually start to come down as the years unfold? Do rents start to come down? Does anything get any better? It's an open question.
14: Would the government have a guaranteed support of the Greens if the grandfathering of negative gearing were changed? Would that be enough give you a definite level of support?
19: Well, that's what we've been clearly pushing for many, many years.
14: And if they don't, you support it?
19: We will have a look at the final shape of the package. They're still making changes.

0: Kenya, and the company was dependent on it to be operational.
1: It looks like an entity that's struggling to stay afloat without the additional compensation from the Victorian state government.
0: Professor of Forest Ecology at the Australian National University, David Lindenmeyer, says Victoria is effectively paying for logging in Tasmania after banning it in its own state.
2: That's just appalling and inappropriate, and it should stop, and it should stop now.
0: Vince Hurley disputes Daniela Jurek's findings and says the money was legally owed to ASH and it went into improving manufacturing, not buying timber. Premier Jacinta Allen told Four Corners the government would always back jobs.
3: What we are doing here in Victoria is backing workers and their families in small rural communities in East Gippsland.
0: Former Greens MP Paul O'Halloran says it's coming at the cost of Tasmania's forests.
4: What I think they're doing is obscene. 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I mean, I would say surely that is not an ethical thing to do.
5: Former Greens MP Paul O'Halloran, he was speaking to Jessica Longbottom. And you can see the full report on Four Corners tonight at 8:30 on ABC TV or anytime on iView. This year's Men's World Cup is the most culturally diverse in history, and fans from all around the world have converged on the USA, Canada and Mexico to follow their teams. With the US increasingly cracking down on immigration, some are hoping the World Cup will make a lasting difference to opinions on migration. Amanda Shalala reports from Dallas.
6: Each World Cup host city has been flooded with travelling fans, North America's vast diaspora, and locals eager to be part of the experience. Not everyone has been made welcome. In the months leading up to the tournament, US President Donald Trump's administration has tightened immigration enforcement through the deployment of ICE agents. The government has denied visas to some fans and officials and made the Iranian team fly in and out of their Mexico base for their games. Their coach Amir Khalanoe has criticised the restrictions.
7: The last time, we had at least 24 hours before the game. But this game, they gave us less than 16 hours, which forced us to conduct our training only partially. And that situation made things even tougher for us.
6: Here in Republican heartland in Texas, some believe politics should make way for a more human-focused approach when it comes to immigration, including Ann Wicks from the George W. Bush Institute, a nonpartisan policy and research organization here in Dallas.
8: We have a border and we want to have a safe and secure border. So that's why you'll see a lot of discussion about what this should look like here in Texas. But it is no question immigrants are such an important part of our community and our economy. And have been for many, many years.
9: Oh, they come again. Lamine Yamal! There is his moment!
6: This playing group is the most culturally diverse in men's World Cup history. Nearly a quarter of players were born outside of the country they're representing, and Ben Brindle from the Migration Observatory at the University of Oxford says many more are second or third generation migrants.
10: We really see that some of the players playing for national sides now, that's influenced by colonial migration from some of this decades earlier. So when France won the World Cup in 2018, there were about 13, 14 players who had an African-born parent. You see it with England's squad at this World Cup, that there's a lot of people that have parents or grandparents from the Caribbean following some of that colonial migration after the Second World War.
6: Dr. Brindle says some studies suggest more diverse teams perform better due to a bigger talent pool and wider array of physical attributes and playing styles.
10: So it's not the only way to win the World Cup. It's not going to magically transform your fortunes, but it will help in terms of that success that you have at international tournaments.
6: And Wicks hopes this celebration of diversity can make a lasting difference.
8: It's really remarkable to see how sports can bring people together from around the world. This is something we see over time with World Cups, with Olympics, with so many things. And I think we see that happening here today, that there's such excitement to welcome people from around the world and to celebrate watching incredible soccer or football, depending on where you're from.
5: Anne Wicks from the Policy and Research Organisation George W. Bush Institute, ending that report by Amanda Shalala. And briefly in finance, oil is higher. Brent crude's trading at $80.57 US a barrel. Gold's lower at $4,154 US dollars an ounce. And the Aussie dollar's lower, buying 70.1 US cents. That's AM for today. I'm Melissa Clark. It's now 8:30.
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14: Good morning to you as we get settled into the back end of June. It's the 22nd already. Wow. How's it the 22nd? I hope you had a lovely weekend and you've maybe kept a little bit busy if you went to the Heart for Art exhibition at the gallery or popped out to the go-karts or ventured to Mildura to play some rugby league or just watch it. Or maybe you just sat at home and enjoyed it and felt it was a couple of days just to unwind. Whatever you did, it's great to have your company this morning as we kickstart another week. And we're actually going to be taking a look at Sunset Strip Menindee communities as they look at some resilient and sustainable electricity. And what I mean by that is the term microgrid is being floated around a lot. They have been established in our part of the woods already. But maybe Menindee Sunset Strip are looking like it. There's a community engagement session happening this week for those out there about what it could look like, how it works. And I hope you can be listening this first half hour. You may just learn a bit more about how microgrids operate. A little bit later on, after 9 o'clock, one that you may want to consider picking up for the kids or the grandkids, Anika Molesworth, ecologist, environmentalist, very pro-environment and sustainability as well in her own right. But she's actually dabbled in the world of children's books. The Sunlight Dragon. The illustrations look amazing. The subject matter is quite fascinating in its own right. So we'll hear from Anika about, well, how you go from environmental and ecology to, well, writing a children's book. And a little bit later on, we're going to be cooking some curry after 10. All for a very big competition. Stay tuned. I hope you're feeling hungry. Maybe just a mild curry, not too much spice. I'd have to be running for the milk and the bread. Let's see what's making local news before we set off on the program. Oliver Brown, good morning.
15: Good morning, Patrick. In local news this morning, Essential Energy is looking to install renewable microgrids in the state's far west after securing external funding to improve energy resilience in remote communities. The solar and battery projects are planned to benefit just over 400 customers in Wilcannia and nearly 700 in the Sunset Strip and Menindee area. Essential Energy's Josh Galloway says they hope to remove the community's reliance on the single power line coming from Broken Hill.
16: If anything happens to that power line, we lose power to those communities. So the microgrid, or the backup generator, if you will, is able to island those communities and supply power to the communities if something happens to the main power lines that come out of Broken Hill.
15: The state government is assessing how a proposed new weir fishway at Tilpa will affect a native species of snail once thought to be extinct. A species impact statement is out for public consultation to assess the project's potential impacts on the Darling River snail, which has been found in Tilpa, Louth and Wilcannia. The government's Director of Freshwater Fisheries and Threatened Species, Cameron Lay, says preserving a diverse river ecosystem for future generations is crucial.
17: We've created some of these artificial environments in terms of the weir faces, and that's where these animals are now surviving. So we're taking that information on board. We're going to look at ways of constructing artificial habitats that will hopefully be perfect for snails to be able to live and thrive.
15: An outback South Australian town has reached minus temperatures for the first time this year. Yunta is located just under 200 kilometres west of Broken Hill on the Barrier Highway. The Bureau of Meteorology's senior meteorologist, Ursula Connor, has told 891 ABC Adelaide that Yunta recorded minus 1.6 degrees this morning, the coldest temperature in the state. The Coalition has pledged to bring back a prepaid travel card for regional seniors if it wins next year's state election. Shannon Pearce has more.
13: The Labor government cut the regional seniors' travel card in 2023. The card offered $250 to seniors in regional New South Wales to use for fuel, taxis and pre-booked train or coach tickets. The Nationals and Liberals are pledging to reinstate the card, highlighting concerns around distance and isolation. Independent member for Barwon, Roy Butler, says while it's a positive move, it won't make much of a dent in the actual issues being faced in regional areas. Mr. Butler says he's in discussions with opposition leader Kelly Sloan about what she would do in government, including access to healthcare, housing and the provision of town water supplies.
15: And briefly in the Outback Rugby League, Wilcannia was simply too good for the Menindee Yabbies, winning 50-4 in their game in Mildura yesterday afternoon. In the other game, despite a close first half between the Mildura Warriors and Silver City Scorpions, the host team ran away in the second to win 46-10. And Patrick, that's what's making local news.
14: Thank you kindly, Oliver Brown. Happy Monday to you and the team. Broken Hill is only 6.2 degrees right now. We're expecting a cold one ourselves. 13 degrees is the forecast top, and same to Yunta, who, as you just heard, or where, as you just heard, was minus 1.2 at 5.30 this morning. 15 degrees for Wentworth and 16 for Pooncarry, Whitecliffs, Menindee, Tibberborough and in Ivanhoe. 17 you can expect if you're in Wilcannia today. We'll have a catch-up with the Bureau of Meteorology after the 9 o'clock news, but a quick little snapshot of the week ahead for Broken Hill to paint a bit of a picture. It's just relatively cold and cloudy conditions. Tuesday 14, Wednesday 14, Thursday 15, and a bit of part cloud as well. And then Friday the 26th of June, it's cloudy and 15 with an ever so slight chance of a shower.
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14: Now, Tibberborough and Ivanhoe have them, and Essential Energy has now started the engagement process in Menindee, Wilcannia and Sunset Strip for the next ones. Essential Energy is exploring new ways of delivering reliable, resilient and sustainable electricity, and one of those ways they're doing it through is the development of regional microgrids. A microgrid is a small, local electricity system that generates and manages power close to where it's used. Josh Galloway is the Senior Engagement Specialist at Essential Energy and spoke to Christina Rosengren about the future project.
16: At Essential Energy, we maintain the power poles and wires for customers right across regional, rural and remote New South Wales with a footprint that covers around 737,000 square kilometres. And some of the most remote areas that we have in our footprint are out here in the far west. So with some financial backing from ARENA, which is the Australian Renewable Energy Agency, we're aiming to support some of our far west communities by improving and building out better energy resilience. And so for Sunset Strip and Menindee, and also in Wilcannia, we're looking to build solar and battery microgrids to help keep the power on in these edge of grid communities during unplanned power outages.
18: Now, a microgrid works off renewable energy and a battery system, but do you want to explain a bit more in detail how that exactly works?
16: Look, the easiest way to think about a microgrid, and it is a term that some people or some of your listeners might not have heard of before, is just to think about it as a backup generator. And that's really what it is. So we use a combination of solar panels and utility scale batteries or large size batteries, which are generally around the size of a shipping container, to soak up that abundance of solar or of sun ray rather and solar throughout the day and soak it up and store that in batteries. And the benefit of a microgrid or how it works is that particularly in edge of grid communities like Sunset Strip, Menindee and also Wilcannia, they're fed or supplied currently by long single power lines which emanate out of Broken Hill, and there's about 130 kilometres of one single line from Broken Hill that runs into Sunset Strip and then another 130 or so kilometres worth of line up to Wilcannia. And because we only have that one single line of supply that comes into those communities, if anything happens to that power line, such as a storm or bad winds that bring down power lines, we lose power to those communities. So the microgrid or the backup generator, if you will, is able to island those communities and supply power to the communities if something happens to the main power lines that come out of Broken Hill.
18: So what kind of capacity do they have to store energy, and how much time does that buy you in a blackout event?
16: Yeah, so we've modelled up the size of the batteries and the subsequent solar, which will charge the batteries up for both the Sunset Strip and Menindee communities and also the Wilcannia community, that in normal operating conditions, the batteries alone, we're hoping will be able to provide around about 24 hours worth of power. But that's without any additional top up from the sun. And that's the real benefit of a solar and battery microgrid, is it can sort of be that self-sustaining type operation, if you will, that will get 24 hours or thereabouts out of the battery as it is. And throughout the day, hopefully with a bit of sunshine, that'll top the battery up. So they're going to be quite critical and really beneficial to us in those circumstances where we do have the longer duration outages, which we do know, and your listeners would have experienced over the last few years with some of the weather and storm events, that sometimes outages can run for a number of days. So we would hope that with the right sun conditions that we might be able to provide power to communities in those longer sort of power outage events.
18: Speaking of those sort of power outage events, in 2024, of course, there were some rolling blackouts in the far west for a couple of weeks. How would a microgrid essentially work to help support the community and supply a community with power in events like those where it was quite a significant transmission line that was down and so therefore takes a long time to fix? But if you have then renewable energy to maybe take that community through for a little bit, how would that microgrid essentially supply the community?
16: Well, and that's the real beauty and the benefit of a microgrid as a backup generator or source of supply, if you will. It's a locally generated, locally stored and locally consumed source of power, which can take away some of the dependence or the vulnerability that it can be attributed to only having single lines of power supply coming in. And if something happens like it did in 2024, where the power lines go down, the good thing about the far west is that there's an abundance of sun and solar. And so with that locally generated source of supply, it can be self-sustaining. So we can use the sun to keep topping up the batteries. And because we are locating the microgrids in the communities or on the edge of town to Sunset Strip, Menindee and Wilcannia, we don't have to worry about the dependence on the main power lines or the main grid, if you will. It's self-sustaining, it's locally situated, and it's locally consumed power. The power will just be for those communities.
18: There's been two microgrids installed, one in Ivanhoe and one in Tibooburra. When were those microgrids installed and how have they helped those communities out there?
16: Yeah, Ivanhoe for a little while now has had a diesel generator installed there, which provides a backup power supply during unplanned outages. And we propose to improve that even further by installing a battery there at Ivanhoe as well. Tibooburra, I was really fortunate. I was only just up there last month. I spent a lot of time in Tibooburra over the last couple of years working and learning from the community there around how we propose to install solar and battery microgrids there as well. They presently have a small diesel generator, which is providing backup supply during unplanned outages. But the benefits to the communities there and all of these remote communities is just having that extra layer of resilience during unplanned power outages, which is self-sustaining and is something that is bringing a lot of value and value to the community. And you know, we are listening and we do understand what it's like to live in some of these remote communities. And so it's been really, really beneficial to be able to provide these projects to these communities.
18: And you're meeting with the Menindee Sunset Strip community on Tuesday. What will that meeting entail?
16: Yeah, a really good opportunity for your community and your listeners and for also us at Essential Energy to be able to spend some time in community and listen and learn and understand what's important to the community and share some feedback around the project and introduce the concept of a microgrid to the community. And so I'll be there and some other members of the project team will be at Sunset Strip on Tuesday at the Community Hall between 12 p.m. and 5 p.m. And it's really a come one, come all, and a very informal type of setup, if you will, where people can come along, ask us what is a microgrid and what's this really weird or new term that we're hearing about, and we'll be able to answer any questions and hopefully be able to paint a bit of a picture around what this will mean for the community and all the exciting benefits that we'll be able to provide through the microgrid.
18: We're talking about painting a picture. What are the steps left to making this a reality? Can you maybe give me a bit of a timeline for these projects?
16: Yeah, so really positively, we have secured funding, as I mentioned, via ARENA, the Australian Renewable Energy Agency, to deliver these projects. So we're well in, you know, we've really got our heels dug in now. We're well underway into the project delivery phase. So addition to the community and stakeholder engagement, which we're undertaking now and presenting these projects to the community, we're chipping away quite hard behind the scenes here at finalising up designs and the plans for what the final microgrids will look like, with a hope that we would be able to start construction probably around the middle of next year and then have them fully up and operational and running by the year after that, so sometime towards the end of 2028.
18: Once these microgrids are constructed in Menindee Sunset Strip and then Wilcannia as well, will you have a look at the Tibooburra and Ivanhoe microgrids? Is there any plans around those to convert them to renewable energy as well?
16: We, the proposal there, which again is well underway, is for the batteries to go in at Ivanhoe, and work's progressing really well there. And similarly with Tibooburra and the proposal that we have for Tibooburra, we're just working through a few pieces there. As I mentioned, I spent a lot of time in Tibooburra. That community engagement has led to some really good outcomes where we've shifted the potential site of where we wanted to deliver the microgrid around a little bit. So there was some feedback that we received on a few sites. So we're just still working around with finalising up the acquisition of land to build the microgrid. But that is what we're proposing for Tibooburra as well. So we've got lots in the pipeline, lots happening, a lot of things happening in parallel. And we're really trying to crack on and get on with delivering these as pragmatically and quickly as we can.
18: You mentioned that the microgrid provides 24 hours of energy once from the main line, but that renewable energy can top that up. How many hours of energy can a microgrid supply from just that renewable input?
16: Sizing of the arrangement that we have for, say, Sunset Strip, Menindee, if you will, we're looking at around about 8 megawatts of solar and 3 megawatts worth of battery. What that means in terms of customers, or what does that mean? That's around 700 homes and businesses for Sunset Strip and Menindee. And the sizing for Wilcannia supports around 403 businesses and communities there. So that's what that 24 hours thereabouts worth of supply can mean. Nearly 700 homes and businesses in Sunset Strip, Menindee, and 400-ish in Wilcannia.
18: But is that just from the solar input?
16: That is. That's so the solar input, which goes into the batteries, that can supply those sort of numbers there for 24 hours.
14: That's Josh Galloway, the Senior Engagement Specialist at Essential Energy there. And tomorrow at Sunset Strip, Essential Energy will be at the hall to discuss the proposed microgrid project from 12 p.m. through to 5 p.m. So plenty of time to go there and ask any questions that you may have. It's 13 minutes to 9.
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14: Next on your ABC Broken Hill, a crazy little thing called the Darling River Snail.

0: That's Queen and Crazy Little Thing Called Love. But let's go to this crazy little snail now, shall we? Because it was widely believed that the Darling River snail was all but extinct, as it had not been sighted for many years. But in 2025, a group of researchers found a small number of these snails at the Wilcannia Weir. And recently, the threatened species was found in the river at Tilpa and Louth. And now a New South Wales government department has commenced a public exhibition of a species impact statement of the Darling River snail and Darling River endangered ecological community at the Tilpa Weir Fishway. Cameron Lay is the Director of Freshwater Fisheries and Threatened Species at the Department of Primary Industries and Regional Development and explained the Darling River snail.
1: Really struggled to find any individuals for the last decade. We thought they were virtually extinct. And then, as you mentioned in your introduction, there were some sort of sporadic reports of some individuals being seen on the face of Wilcannia Weir. And through the Commonwealth project, which is reconnecting the Northern Basin, which is looking at improving fish passage right throughout the Darling Barker, we did some work at both Louth and Tilpa Weir, sort of in some preliminary design work. And at both sites, we actually were able to, we discovered small remnant populations living right amongst, deep down amongst some of the rocks on the weir face. So it was a fantastic discovery because these guys used to be really, really widespread right throughout the Darling.
0: What makes them so special?
1: Well, I think I think anything that lives in our rivers is special, and we don't really like to see anything sort of drop off the face of the earth. Healthy functioning ecosystems are all about sort of all those little ecological niches being filled, and so I think it's really incumbent on us as a community to make sure that we hand a river on to the next generation in the best possible state. And part of that is having a really diverse and functioning ecosystem. And as many species as we can have in that river, the better it is, as far as I'm concerned.
0: And will their location now, have some of them been removed out of their habitat to sort of be studied or preserved a lot better? Or how do you actually go about having a big discovery like this, so many numbers? What happens next? Do they get shifted off site?
1: Yeah, we've been really lucky. So in the last week in January, I actually think I was talking to you then. Again, we had this extreme heat wave going through the Murray-Darling Basin and particularly far western New South Wales. And we had some real concerns about the potential impact on this remnant population at Louth. The water levels were dropping quite significantly and the temperatures were sort of touching 50 degrees. So we actually staged a bit of a rescue, a bit of an intervention, and we went and collected just under 1,000, about 990 of these snails. We found quite a few more. We sort of left plenty in situ, but we took just under 1,000 and then drove them up to Queensland, where there's a hatchery that run by a researcher named Steve Brooks, who does really great work in sort of the husbandry and the care of a whole range of freshwater snail species. And so we've been housing those snails in Queensland for the last 3 or 4 months. And while we're doing that, we're actually building a hatchery, like a home of our own, down at our own facility at Narandra. And that'll be finished in a couple of weeks. So we'll go and we will take half of that population from Queensland, and we'll bring that half of that population back to the Narandra hatchery. And then we will spend, we've got some funding for the next couple of years to work on their growth and reproduction and their ecology, and so we can learn more about them. And they'll be part of our reintroduction programs as we try to sort of, bring the Darling River smart

0: help snail back to many more habitats throughout the river.
1: I must admit, Cameron, sounds all pretty full on for a snail.
0: Well, yeah, but I suppose, you know, I said, you know, all these things are part of the glorious complexity of ecosystems. So it's really important that we try and do as much as we can. As I said, these animals used to be really widespread. They were a hugely important part of First Nations diet, and they were part of this, a big part of the ecology of the system. They sort of graze biofilms off. Snags and logs and surfaces, and so they have a real role in sort of bringing part of that food web and taking energy from the sun, which gets converted into algae, and then they eat that algae, and then, you know, in turn they get eaten by fish. So they, you know, they really are part of that whole food web, that whole cycle. So, you know, if we lose them and we lose these smaller, you know, parts of the ecosystem, it'll end up damaging the health of our river more broadly.
1: They're still classified as threatened, or what are their sort of prey, and how does a discovery like this save that stock?
0: Well, they're definitely critically endangered because, as I said, these animals used to be really widespread. Yeah. We've got both our own reports of these snails being right throughout the Darling. They grazed on habitats of any rocky areas. They were always found on big snags, you know, within our system. And look, the two main changes has been obviously regulation of river flows. You know, we don't get as many flowing water habitats in the Darling as we used to, so that's been difficult. But we think the real issue has been carp, and that's happening via two ways. One, carp predate directly on snails, and so that's obviously an immediate and significant threat. The carp have really modified the environment, and in particular the way that the impact they've had on water quality and turbidity. So we don't get as much sunlight penetrating through our water anymore, and so we don't get the production of those algal biofilms that grow on surfaces, and they're the food sources, you know, for these snails. So they've really been knocked around in two ways. They don't have, you know, that a food source, you know, because of the lack of light penetration, and where they have existed, they've been absolutely knocked around by carp because they have been heavily predated on. The population that we've found was on the face of Tilpa Weir, and it's quite a similar to, sorry, the face of Louth Weir, and we understand the conditions are quite similar at Tilpa, and we've had some recent reports of some fantastic work being done in and around Wilcannia by some of the Barkindji rangers and some of the Barkindji locals, and they've been undertaking some work sort of documenting and understanding some broader First Nations values in and around the river, and they've also have been able to record a couple of individuals from Wilcannia Weir, which is a fantastic sort of discovery. But all of these habitats have similar features. The animals are living underneath rocks in sort of quite complex sort of rocky habitats, and that's sort of areas where there's constantly flowing water. But also the areas that they're protected from carp. So, yeah, those habitats used to be more prevalent throughout the Darling before we started clearing out the Darling for paddle steamers and before river regulation sort of changed some of the flows of our rivers. But we do have, yeah, we've created some of these artificial environments in terms of the weir faces, and that's where these animals are now surviving. So we're taking that information on board. And so actually, as part of the fishway construction programs at Louth and Tilpa, we're going to look at ways of constructing artificial habitats that will hopefully be perfect for snails to be able to live and thrive.
1: Like I said, pretty full on for a snail. Cameron Lay, the Director of Freshwater Fisheries and Threatened Species at the Department of Primary Industries and Regional Development, and the New South Wales Department of Climate Change, Energy and Environment and Water, of course, is the proponent of a fishway at Tilpa Weir on the Darling River. Now, the fishway is part of the Fish Passage Reconnecting the Northern Basin project, and the fishway will provide native fish migration and river connectivity. The species impact statement in relation to the snail will be on public exhibition for 30 days, starting only a few days ago, mid-June. To make a submission, you can contact the Department itself of Climate Change, Energy, Water and Environment. Keep it tuned to your ABC Broken Hill next. Well, where do we start? Anika Molesworth will join the program as we take a look at her foray into children's books, The Sunlight Dragon. I'm keen to know more. Did you go down to the Broken Hill City Gallery at the weekend for the Heart for Art exhibition? Well, you would have been part of a big lineup of people there at 10 o'clock to get in. And this kind of weather, it's rather cold. It's nice weather for a curry, I think, a winter warmer. And I think Wilcannia's the place to be this week for curry, so we'll find out what's going on there. It's 9 o'clock.
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3: It's 9 o'clock. Good morning. Tony Matthews with ABC News. Six men have been arrested in connection with what federal police say is the largest cocaine bust ever seen in Australia. Murray Olds reports.
4: Federal police say more than 2.5 tonnes of plastic-wrapped cocaine with a street value of more than $815 million was found during a raid on a property at Londonderry in Sydney's West last Friday. Police say the scale of the seizure is unprecedented. It represents around 3 million street-level deals. Police say the drugs were found buried under false floors of shipping containers that had been placed above a series of underground bunkers. Investigations began last month after 40 kilos of cocaine were found floating near a boat ramp in far north Queensland after a truck fire. It's alleged the drugs were offloaded to two small craft on the Great Barrier Reef.
3: Labor frontbencher Murray Watt says the government expected auction clearance rates to fall after last month's federal budget. According to property data firm Cotality, auction clearance rates fell to 47% nationally last week. It cited plans to limit negative gearing and the capital gains tax discount to new builds only, as well as rising inflation, 3 interest rate rises and war in the Middle East as contributing factors. Senator Watt says if it means fewer investors are competing against first home buyers, that's a good thing.
5: We're not surprised to see some level of cooling in auction markets, and if that makes it more possible for Australians to get into the housing market for the first time, that's a good thing.
3: The Invasive Species Council says the discovery of a deadly strain of bird flu on the southern coast of WA represents a major threat to animal populations across the country. At least 16 dead birds have been reported to authorities after washing up on southern WA beaches, a day after Australia's first case of H5 avian flu was confirmed in a migratory seabird. Experts are warning that number could be the tip of the iceberg because it's the first time H5 has been detected in Australia. But Jack Goff from the Invasive Species Council says the federal government has spent the last 2 years preparing a plan to deal with the disease.
6: Normally all the preparatory work goes into, you know, foot and mouth disease for cattle or, you know, brucellosis for pigs. But actually saying, hang on a second, if this turns up, it could be a disaster on the scale of the Black Summer bushfires in terms of devastation to our wildlife.
3: The federal government has opened applications to find a new commissioner and deputy commissioner of the National Anti-Corruption Commission. Last month, the NAC's inaugural commissioner, Paul Brereton, resigned from the role 3 years into a 5-year term, saying the public focus on him personally was distracting from the body's role. The NAC's deputy commissioner, Nicole Rose, announced her resignation in early May. The nominees for the 66th annual TV Week Logie Awards have been announced, with the ABC receiving 41 nominations. Chelsea Hetherington reports.
7: Former ABC News breakfast presenter and current Muster Dogs and Backroads host Lisa Miller is up for the Gold Logie, alongside Ali Langdon, Todd Woodbridge, Po Ling Yao, Robert Irwin, Julia Morris and Sam Pang. Miller says she was shocked to find out she was nominated for the second year in a row.
8: I feel like the universe is amazing, but wow, my mind is just going at a million miles an hour at the moment.
7: ABC comedy Dog Park and drama The Family Next Door have received 3 nods each. There's also a new category, the Bruce McAvaney Award for Most Popular Sports Presenter. The ceremony will be held on the 16th of August at the Star in Sydney, hosted by Robert Irwin.
3: And Uruguay and Cabo Verde are locked in an enthralling FIFA World Cup match at Miami Stadium. At half-time, Uruguay leads 2-1 after Cabo Verde scored the first goal of the match in the 21st minute. Earlier, Spain thrashed Saudi Arabia 4-0 and Belgium and Iran played a scoreless draw. And American golfer Wyndham Clark has won the US Open for the second time in 3 years. Clark went into the final round with a 6-shot lead, but in the end won with a score of 4 under par, 1 shot in front of fellow American Sam Burns. To the weather for New South Wales, showers or areas of rain in the northeast with a chance of a shower along the coast and on the southern ranges and adjacent slopes. Snow possible on the alpine peaks above 1400 metres. Sydney's weather, a mostly sunny day, just the slight chance of a shower along the coastal fringe and a top of 19. Right now it's 14 degrees on the coast and 10 in Penrith.
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1: This is ABC Broken Hill with Patrick Reinke. And we're getting out and about over the course of the next hour and even longer than that, all the way through to 11 o'clock. Good morning to you at 5 minutes past nine. And one of the stories we're going into this hour is actually more of an immersive journey than a story itself. Looking at the love of nature and getting into the app back and exploring our wildlife in these parts of the world in the pages of a children's book. Anika Molesworth is an environmentalist and prides herself on sustainability and resilience of the native wildlife we have here and being very sustainable. And she did have a book, Our Sunburnt Country, which was released a couple years ago. Fascinating read. But she's actually had a crack into the children's book field, which is not necessarily an easy feat, but she's managed to achieve it with Sunlight Dragon. We're going to flick through a couple pages with her. She's on the program very shortly. Also, at the weekend, did you happen to go down to the Broken Hill City Gallery? The Heart for Art exhibition. Fundraiser for MND and also a great opportunity for you as an artist to submit work anonymously, effectively. And I drove past just before 10 o'clock and the line was immense. More than 200 people went through the doors in the space of about 4 hours. And I went in there about 20 minutes after 10, after the doors opened. And yeah, there, a lot of them were already off the walls. A lot of sales were made. And I think just from that small interpretation, I'd say it was a success. But Kathy Graham, the gallery manager, will be on the program after 9:30 to tell you all about how it went down, and if you went through the doors, let me know your thoughts. Did you have a good time? And kind of cooler weather, we're about to catch up with the Bureau of Meteorology in only a matter of moments. We're going to look at what's ahead in Wilcannia this week, because if you love a winter warming curry to just warm the soul, a nice bit of feed, well, Wilcannia is the place to be this week. We're going to find out exactly why. Yes, you may want to be putting that in your schedule if you enjoy a bit of curry, but hot or not, I'll let you make that decision.
2: ABC Broken Hill. Weather update.
1: Let's head on over to the Bureau of Meteorology. Good morning, Helen.
11: Oh, good morning, Patrick. How are we going now that it's winter properly?
1: Well, I'm going to say if it's colder this week, I mean, I might be adding a bit of chilli to the curries, I think, if I'm consuming them.
11: That's right, you've got to keep yourself a little bit warm somehow, don't you? Yeah, we do have the idea of it being a little bit more wintry than we have had just recently. It's going to be another 13 degree day today, only a little bit of sunshine, I guess, is the idea is coming through. So it's not going to be even very much for us to warm ourselves. There'll be sun in spots and cloud at other times. So take your time to just sit and thaw out after a bit of a chilly morning. What do we get down to? About 3 degrees this morning. So I think we've just got more of the same for several days and not much change in there at all.
1: Is this sort of where the average should be for Broken Hill in the far west? Are these 13s and 14s now?
11: Well, I think we're actually going to be a little bit cooler than average. June says it's about 16, July says it's about 15 and a half. So, yeah, a little bit cool. Morning temperatures, we'd expect it to be about 4 or 5 degrees. So a little bit chilly on that score as well. I think by the time we get to Friday, end of the week, I'll have a hint of a little bit warmer coming in, particularly on Saturday. Although, having said that, we've also got the sense that there might be a smidge of rainfall coming in on Sunday. So I don't know that you get anything in the rain gauges, but if you have something just on the horizon by the time we get to the latter part of the weekend, don't be completely surprised.
1: We'll see how we go. Thank you for the update, Helen.
11: You're welcome. Have a fabulous week.
1: Maybe a curry for lunch as well. That's Helen from the Bureau of Meteorology there right now in Broken Hill as we head for that top of only 13 today. The overnight, relatively nice, not as bad as Yunta. minus one over there. It's 9.8 currently in Broken Hill. The tune teaser today, this one should be like shooting fish in a barrel, I think. Yeah, she's wonderful, isn't she? Do you know the name of her, or do you know the name of the song that she's singing? Probably both today. Trust your instincts. You can send a text message 0467 922 783. Or if you feel like giving us a call, you can do that. That's another option. 1300 46 22 22. We're not accepting any faxes or any carrier pigeons or anything like that. Just the phone or the text message. Simple as that. At the end of the week, we'll draw the winner of our Tune Teaser prize pack, but you have to get a Tune Teaser right at some point in the week to be part of the draw. Best of luck.
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1: Well, in just a moment, we're going to go on an immersive journey into the outback as we take a look at the love of nature, the love of wildlife, in the form of a children's book.

0: resilient rural communities and healthy ecosystems. And of course, her book, Our Sunburnt Country, which explores both the challenges facing food producers and consumers and what every person can do to play a positive role through the meal on their plate. Now, Anika's first children's book has been published. Anika, congratulations.
1: Thank you so much, Patrick.
0: A children's book. Did you ever think this would be something you would be doing?
1: It's been something I've been wanting to do for about 5 years now, ever since publishing Our Sunburnt Country, which is for grown-ups. It's a larger book. I have been thinking, I really want to write something for children, something that lights up imagination, sparks conversations in homes and classrooms. And so I'm so excited that this month, Sunlight Dragon, my first children's book, is being released.
0: How does Sunlight Dragon take shape, I guess? When you wanted to do this for 5 years or so, how do you actually drill down and start the process to make a children's book these days?
1: Well, actually, the concept for this book started way back in 2019. I attended a Landcare community meeting and they had some researchers from Save Our Species come and attend and present. And these researchers, these environmental researchers, were talking about a local endangered lizard, the Barrier Range dragon. And I had never heard of this dragon. And I thought, gosh, I've been here in Broken Hill. I love wildlife. I love the landscape, but I've never heard of this dragon, let alone seen it. And so that community information night really prompted my curiosity about this lizard and why it was endangered. A year or two passed and I wanted to write a local story for children. And of course, the dragon came to my mind. So I sat down and I penned out those words. And then it took another year or two for me to find the right illustrator, someone who I thought could capture the visuals that I was trying to present. So this has been a process for a good few years now. And it's a self-published book, which means that I've been doing all the background work of finding printers and doing the layout and design of the covers and all of that. So it's been quite a task, which makes it immensely rewarding this week when I'm actually doing some book launches.
0: Yeah, I understand there is a Landcare community meeting happening this Thursday at the Y Women's Building.
1: That's right. So we're doing a book launch this Thursday evening, the 25th of June, 5 p.m. to 6 p.m. at the Y Women's Building, which is 349 Blend Street. And that's going to be a chance to come and hear about the creation of this book. It's also a really exciting opportunity to meet the illustrator, who is based in Melbourne, and she's traveling all the way to Broken Hill to show the original artworks, to describe the process of creating and illustrating a children's book. So it's going to be a really fabulous session to hear about the creative process of writing and illustrating, to learn about the local endangered lizard, and also to get yourself a special signed copy of the book.
0: Well, can we have a bit of a little sneaky snapshot into the plot of this children's book, Anika? With the Sunlight Dragon being the main character, how did you sort of structure a bit of a plot for it to go on its very immersive journey into the outback?
1: Exactly. So this story is set in the beautiful landscape of Broken Hill. So imagine, you know, those rich red rusty tones and those blue skies. And of course, it's a story of this local endangered lizard, the Barrier Range dragon, only found around Broken Hill. And the story follows the daily challenges of this lizard, evading feral goats, searching for scarce food, seeking shelter for its young. So young readers will learn about wildlife conservation and environmental stewardship. And it does, it takes children on this immersive journey into this really secretive world of a real-life dragon.
0: And when you make mention of the landscape that is Broken Hill, how did you come in contact with Amaria Stark, the illustrator?
1: So she had published a book 2 years ago, and her book had these beautiful illustrations of Australian landscapes, of river red gums, of lizards, of birds. And I just happened to chance across this book release of hers on a Facebook page, an Australian author's illustrator's Facebook page. And so I immediately jumped on her website.

0: I was looking through her portfolio and just thought, gosh, like she's such a talented artist. She paints with acrylics on these large boards. So I reached out to her and I said, have you ever thought of illustrating for someone else and would you be interested? And she responded quite quickly, no. But she said, your plot sounds very interesting. I'm intrigued. So send me through your manuscript and let me have a look. So she was very kind to offer, a read of the manuscript. And she read it and she wrote back and said, I love it. I would love to be part of this project. So I was absolutely head over heels that she had agreed to be part of illustrating this book. And it's just been such a great collaboration. She's been such a joy to work with this entire time.
1: Certainly sounds like a terrific collaboration, Anika. And you made mention of it being self-published. Have you had to strike up any other collaborations or local partnerships, to get the book over the line or even get it to be sold locally?
0: Yeah, so one of the bookshops in town, Big Sky Stories Bookshop, Jane there has been incredibly supportive, and we're doing a book launch there this Saturday, June the 27th. So any families who want to come down to Big Sky Stories, 10:30 a.m. to 11:15 a.m., so 45 minutes, we're going to be doing a book reading, a meet the author and illustrator. We're going to do some song and dance, some craft activity, and of course, a book signing. So that Big Sky Stories is going to be fabulous. We also teamed up with Tilt Renewables. Now, Tilt Renewables own and operate the Silverton Wind Farm and the solar plant locally, and they have been very supportive in distributing this book into local schools. So this is something that we're really excited to be doing at the end of this term and into term three to make sure that local students are given access to this beautiful new book to strike up conversations in their classrooms and to be encouraged to look after this beautiful place that we call home.
1: So, Anika, you started our conversation by saying we're quite busy period ahead with a number of book launches and a lot of movement regarding Sunlight Dragon. But what does the rest of the year look like for you now?
0: So the book's going to be available on my website so people can jump on and order the book. So I'll be doing lots of mail outs. I'll be doing these launches this week, then going into the schools in the next term or so to do the release and sit down with the students to have these conversations. I'm also excitingly working on a second children's book. So in the
1: Wow.
0: background, I'll be pottering away, pulling that together, and hopefully that might be released towards the end of this year, maybe towards Christmas if I can get it all together in time.
1: Is that stemming from your research regarding this book, or is that a completely different topic altogether?
0: Well, look, most of my books have a similar theme, and that is love for the planet and the environment, and how do we be the best custodians to this special place, this special landscape we call home. So a similar theme in that respect. But the second book is a book of poetry, actually. And so it's inviting young readers to think about their place in the world, how do we look after it and care for it, and how do we pass it on to the people who come after us. So that, again, that's a very beautiful book. It's got this lyrical and rhythmic verse, which is very engaging for young people. I've worked with Amaria again on the second book. So again, beautiful illustration. So I'm very excited to be releasing that one towards the end of the year.
1: Sounds like you're entering a new chapter of your life, Anika. Lovely to have you on the program.
0: Thank you so much, Patrick.
1: Congratulations again. That's Anika Molesworth speaking there. Sunlight Dragon, her first children's book, has been published. And stemming from an initial mention of the Barrier Range Dragon when Saving Our Species researchers were out here many years ago, and it's come full circle with Saving Our Species describing Sunlight Dragon as powerful and poetic, from inspiration to review. It's a full circle moment, isn't it? Sunlight Dragon available now. There is a book launch happening at the Landcare Community Meeting happening Thursday, June 25th, 5 p.m. to 6 p.m. at the Wyatt Women's Building, 349 Blenn Street. Or if you want to touch base with the team at Big Sky Stories and Jane Vaughan as well, that launch is happening at the weekend. Lovely to have Anika on the program, and sounds like she's got a second one on the way before the end of the year, working very hard. It's 24 minutes past nine. You're listening to ABC Broken Hill. How about a bit of jive talking now? The Bee Gees are here.

0: All that jive talking and the Bee Gees. You're listening to ABC Broken Hill and hope you're getting a bit of your funkiness on with the jive talking. It's one of their more underrated songs, I think, the Bee Gees.
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0: Not too far away, an art exhibition at the weekend blows the socks off organisers at the Broken Hill City Gallery. That story's not too far away. But right now you might want to keep an eye out for locusts later this year, because the Australian Locust Outlook is forecasting a moderate to high risk of a widespread infestation developing from around August. It will focus on inland New South Wales, but will include parts of South Australia, Victoria and Queensland. Australia's Chief Environmental Biosecurity Officer Dr. Gabrielle Vivian Smith says for graziers, the infestation could be significant.
3: So the highest risks are currently concentrated in parts of New South Wales, South Australia and northwestern Victoria. For inland New South Wales, this has among the highest plague locust risk areas nationally, with the central west district assessed as high risk, the upper and lower western districts assessed as moderate to high risk. And there's significant migration, swarming and egg-laying activity that has occurred during the autumn.